this Zoom platform and learn about the Lord. Then we have a Bible study in the evening, Sunday evening from 8 to 8:30, very short. And it's also on Zoom for younger people, for the older children, the youth, the adolescents, and the adults. The Zoom ID for this Bible study on Sunday evenings is 858-7873-2109. 858-7873-2109. And the passcode for the Bible study is 924-426. And this Bible study is done by me. Right now, we are looking at John chapter 1. We are going through it verse by verse. So join in and learn something maybe that you haven't heard before or that you may have just browsed over. So we're going a little more in-depth into the Bible study in John chapter 1. So I am so happy that you were here. Thankful that you joined with me. I hope that you learned something and that Jesus came and he obeyed the Father to the T because he loved us. Shalom, everybody.

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0: on, bless the Lord. My friend Travis Green. Woo! Yeah.
1: God knows what you need before you ask Him. Therefore, why should I pray? After all, I can't change God's mind. Well, listen, the objective of prayer is not to change God, it's to change you.
2: 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Today, Pastor Greg Laurie points out sometimes prayer changes our very relationship with the Lord.
1: Prayer is not to inform God, prayer is to invite God. Prayer is getting closer to God.

0: conversations you have with a good friend of yours. If the only time you spoke to them was to ask a favor or borrow a couple of bucks, that relationship would start to feel pretty shallow. Well, good friends connect with each other and let the relationship deepen. Today on A New Beginning, Pastor Greg Laurie helps us see prayer is more than just a request line. We'll see it's a way for us to deepen our relationship with the Lord and bring our will in line with His will. We'll see prayer is a lifeline to a loving God.
1: Grab your Bibles now and turn to Matthew chapter 6. The title of my message is How to and How Not to Pray. How to and how not to pray. Heard the story of a pilot who was flying a plane load of passengers to their destination. Suddenly the rudder malfunctioned. He radioed the control tower in panic and said, "The rudder has malfunctioned. What should I do?" The air traffic controller said, "Keep calm, Captain. Just repeat after me. Wings flap, check. Velocity, check. Altitude, check." The pilot made the appropriate adjustments and everything was fine. A few moments passed and the starboard engine failed. He goes back to the radio tower. The starboard engine just stalled. "What should I do?" The air traffic controller radioed back and said, "Okay, keep calm, Captain. Repeat after me. Wings flap, check. Velocity, check. Altitude, check." Now both engines went out. "Mayday, mayday, both engines have gone out. What should I do?" The air controller said, "Now keep calm, Captain, and repeat after me. Our Father who art in heaven, hallowed be your name." The Lord's Prayer. Most of us know it, or at least we know parts of it. It's a prayer that is sort of behind glass. In case of emergency, pull this prayer out. And there's certainly nothing wrong with praying the Lord's Prayer verbatim, but it's more than that. It's really the words of Jesus given to us and how we can pray. Imagine if you went to an elite university and you were able to be taught by the most impressive people throughout history. For instance, you could study music under Beethoven himself, or you could have a drama class taught by William Shakespeare, a political science class taught by Thomas Jefferson, or a philosophy class taught by C.S. Lewis. How about this? A class on prayer taught by Jesus Christ. I'd sign up for that. I'd be all over that course. I'd want to know what Jesus had to say about prayer. And that's what the Lord's Prayer is. It all started when his disciples came to him and said, "Lord, would you teach us how to pray?" And the encouraging thing is Jesus did what they asked, and in doing so, acknowledging that prayer is something you can learn. You learn how to pray. It takes time. I love when little children are just starting to pray. And we'll say, "You pray," and they'll offer their cute little prayers. And they're learning, they're growing. I remember as a young Christian, the first time I was asked to pray publicly, I was so nervous. You know what I'm talking about? What am I going to say? So it was a big prayer circle, and we went around the circle, and somehow I ended up being last. And by the time it got to me, all the good stuff had been prayed for. I didn't know what to say or what to do. And you know that feeling. Well, Jesus is teaching us now how to pray. So this is a model prayer or a template prayer. You know when you go to a housing tract that's being built, and they have the model homes? I love model homes, because you walk in, and it's as though someone lives there, but they don't. They have fake fruit and fake things in the fridge and photos of who knows who supposedly live in this fake house. But it gives you an idea that that pile of dirt over there is going to turn into a home, well, that won't look anything like this, actually. But it's a model home to give you an idea of what the homes will look like. Jesus gives us a model prayer to show us what our prayers ought to look like. But before we learn how to pray, let's learn how not to pray. Matthew 6, verse 5. Jesus says, "When you pray, you shall not be like the hypocrites, for they love to pray standing in the synagogues and on the corners of the streets, that they may be seen by men." You might underline that they may be seen by men. "Assuredly, I say to you, they have their reward. But when you pray, go to your room. When you have shut your door, pray to your Father who is in the secret place, and your Father who sees in secret will reward you openly." When you pray, don't use vain repetitions as the heathen do, for they think they'll be heard for their many words. Therefore, do not be like them, for your Father knows the things you have need of before you ask him. We'll stop there. It's a tragic thing, but really, sin knows no boundaries. It can follow us to the very throne of heaven, where I'm actually missing the whole point of what prayer should be. Focusing the intention upon myself. This was the problem with the Pharisees. They prayed to be seen by men. The Pharisees loved the theater of prayer. It was sort of like a performance. They would go to a street corner and stop and pray loudly, and people would look, oh, look at that religious man. Oh, how devout he is. How impressive he is. Jesus is saying, God's not impressed. He's not impressed one bit because you're doing it for others to see. And so he's showing us that is not how we should pray, nor should we offer ritualized, repeated prayers. That's why I don't really love memorized prayers that people pray over and over again. Just say, 10 Our Fathers and you'll be okay. What, is there some magic in a little prayer that we pray? When we pray, God looks on the heart. It's a conversation with God. For instance, here's a memorized prayer. We'll say to our children, okay, honey, it's time to go to bed. Now pray this prayer. Now I lay me down to sleep. I pray the Lord my soul to keep. If I should die before I wake, I pray the Lord my soul to take. Who came up with this crazy prayer? This is not a good prayer. You're saying to a child, if you should die before you wake, honey, you may die in your sleep tonight. My only hope is God will take your soul, you little heathen child. So sleep tight and don't let the bed bugs bite. Oh, great. This is pointless. You want to teach them not a memorized prayer, but you want to teach them rather how to pray. And so Jesus told the story of two men that went to pray. One was a Pharisee. One was a publican or a tax collector. The Pharisee literally prayed this prayer. God, I thank you. I'm not like other men. I don't cheat. I don't commit adultery. I don't sin. And I'm certainly not like that tax collector over there. Meanwhile, the tax collector, the sinner who would acknowledge as much, just said, God, be merciful to me, the sinner. Jesus said, that man, the sinner, went down justified before God because the other man prayed a prayer to impress other people. It's very easy to pray and not be thinking about what you're praying about. Don't tell me you haven't done it. I've done it. What is worship? It's prayer set to song. So when I'm singing a song, especially one that's directed toward God, I'm praying. But are you always thinking of what you're saying and thinking of what you're praying when you're singing that? Or are you thinking of other things? After church, I'm going to go to Chick-fil-A. No, I can't. They're closed on Sunday. I'll go to In-N-Out Burger instead. Or why is she wearing that at church? That person is singing too loudly. What's going on over here? Why is Greg so strikingly handsome? It distracts me. Excuse me, those are my thoughts, but actually they're not. But the point is, I'm thinking of other things with no thought of God whatsoever. Sometimes in prayer, people use it as an opportunity to brag about their accomplishments. It's more of a bragamony than a testimony. You've seen this. Someone prays, God, I thank you that as I just read 15 chapters of Leviticus this morning, breaking my 3-month fast, I was able to share the gospel with 12 people. Stop. What is that about? That's about you. That's about you trying to impress other people. Sometimes people use prayer as an opportunity to impress others. Our most gracious Heavenly Father, our most bountiful God, we come before you today to beseech thee. Okay, nice. But is this really about God, or is this about you trying to impress others? Or long prayers, long prayers. You know, a meal comes. You should ask a blessing on the meal. I was just over in Maui last Sunday speaking at our church, which is doing great. I was flying back, and there was a guy a couple rows in front of me, and his meal came. And he prayed. He bowed his head and prayed. I thought, well, that guy must be a Christian. And afterwards, he said, hi, I'm a Christian. I recognize you. Oh, nice to meet you. And he goes, why didn't you pray over your meal? And he was right. No, it's not true. But I don't know if I did, because sometimes I forget. Do any of you ever forget to pray? So when, okay, the food comes, it's hot. Someone says, let's ask the blessing, and you're asked, don't pray a 20-minute prayer. Other times people use prayer as an opportunity to gossip. You're praying and someone says, Lord, I just found out that Jim has been unfaithful to his wife. Wait, what? Jim who? All of a sudden, it's not about prayer. It's about the latest gossip you just heard. These prayers go no higher than the ceiling.
0: 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We really enjoy hearing when Pastor Greg's teaching and preaching touches lives.
2: 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A few times, I've felt God speaking to me through your messages. 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
0: When we hear from you, it's not only a blessing, it also confirms that the program is making an impact. If you have a story to share, call Pastor Greg and let him know. Call 1-866-871-1144. Again, 866-871-1144. Well, we're talking about prayer today as Pastor Greg presents his message from Matthew 6 called How to and How Not to Pray.
1: Jesus gives us insight, verse 8. Your Father knows the things you need of before you ask Him. God knows what you need before you ask Him. Therefore, why should I pray? After all, I can't change God's mind. Well, listen, the objective of prayer is not to change God, it's to change you. God knows what you need, but prayer is not to inform God, prayer is to invite God. Let me say that again. Prayer is not to inform God, prayer is to invite God. The value of prayer is it keeps me in touch with God. Prayer is getting closer to God. Sometimes God allows things in my life to bring me to Him in prayer. It can be a challenge, it can be a need, it could even be a tragedy. And I come to the Lord and I call upon the Lord. So that's how not to pray. Let's talk about how to pray. Matthew 6, verse 9. Now this is the Lord's Prayer. And I would like us all to say this out loud together. Let's see what Jesus says. Our Father, who art in heaven, hallowed be your name. Your kingdom come, your will be done on earth as it is in heaven. Give us this day our daily bread, and forgive us our debts as we forgive our debtors. And do not lead us into temptation, but deliver us from the evil one. For yours is the kingdom and the power and the glory forever. Amen. The Lord's Prayer. Great one. Memorize that. It's not too long. A template for all prayer. The first three requests in the Lord's Prayer deal with the glory of God. Our Father who art in heaven, hallowed be your name, your kingdom come, your will be done on earth as it is in heaven. The final petitions deal with the needs of man. Give us this day our daily bread, forgive us our sins as we forgive those who sin against us. Don't lead us into temptation. So how do we pray? Here's point number one if you're taking notes. We pray to a Father in heaven who loves us. We pray to a Father who art in heaven. Our Father who art in heaven. Not our vending machine who art in heaven. Not our butler who art in heaven. Our Father. A Father who longs for communication and fellowship with us. A Father who loves to bless us. He's a generous Father. He's a good Father. Jesus said, it is your Father's good pleasure to give to you the kingdom. He's not a stingy God. He's a generous God. So I come to my Father. I remember when I first met Billy Graham, I called him Dr. Graham. That's what everyone called him, Dr. Graham. So I called him that. And one day he said to me, Greg, don't call me Dr. Graham, call me Billy. I said, well, Dr. Graham, I don't know if I can do that. And it took me a while to get comfortable with calling this man that's been so powerfully used of God, Billy. It just seemed too personal. But I eventually started calling him Billy. But I noticed his children called him Daddy, as they do in the South. Even adults still call their parents Daddy and Mama. And then the grandchildren called him Daddy Bill. Well, I didn't call him Daddy Bill. That was not my privilege. That was only for his grandchildren. But I can call God Daddy. Because the Bible says God has not given us a spirit of bondage again to fear, but one of adoption whereby we cry, Abba, Father. Abba, Father. Abba, Father is the Hebrew equivalent of Daddy or Papa. It's a term of endearment. I remember times I've been in Israel and I'll see a little Jewish boy calling his father, Abba, he'll say, or his mother, Ima. It's a term of affection. This is the kind of relationship we have with God now, where we can call him Father, but even more, Papa, Daddy, Abba, all the same thing. When Jesus was grappling with what was ahead in the Garden of Gethsemane before he went to the cross, his first words were, Abba, Father. A term of dependency, affection, closeness. And after Jesus rose again from the dead, remember he said to Mary Magdalene, I'm going to my God and your God, to my Father and your Father. A whole new relationship with God, our Father who art in heaven. So I contemplate that. And then I say, verse 9, hallowed be your name. Hallowed be your name. It means I set God apart in my life. In other words, he is above everything else. He is Lord of all. Because if he is not Lord of all, he's not Lord at all. When I say hallowed be your name, it means in my life and character, I'm setting Christ apart and I'm seeking to live a holy life. Therefore, I should ask myself about things I pursue, my ambitions, my interests. Is this for his glory? Can I write hallowed be your name over this career choice? Can I write hallowed be your name over this TV program, the music I listen to, the sites I visit, the things I stream, etc. Can I write hallowed be your name over it? If I can't ask the Lord to bless it, then I shouldn't do it. So when you got up this morning, let's go to church. Can you say, this is for God's glory? Of course you can. Let's go to lunch. Can you say, this is for God's glory? For the most part, yes. But now you're going to go to a party and get drunk. Lord, just bless this night as we go get drunk. No, you can't ask God to bless that. Lord, I'm going to go with my boyfriend tonight and we're going to have sexual relations. No, there's no blessing there. Now you're outside of the will of God. You can only ask God to bless the things that will bring him glory. Point number two, when we pray, we should always ask for God's will to be done. When we pray, we should always ask for God's will to be done. Look at verse 10. Your kingdom come, your will be done. Did not Jesus model this for us in the Garden of Gethsemane? He said, Father, if it's possible, let this cup pass from me. Nevertheless, not my will, but yours be done. Reminding me the primary objective of prayer is to line my will up with the will of God. True praying is not overcoming God's reluctance. It's laying hold of his willingness. Prayer is not getting my will in heaven. It's getting God's will on earth. Prayer is not getting my will in heaven. You don't want your will in heaven. You want God's will on earth. 1 John 5:14 says, this is the confidence we have in him. If we ask anything according to his will, he hears us and will have the petitions desired of him. Prayer is surrender to the will of God. So, our Father, who art in heaven, hallowed be your name. Point number three, we should pray for God's kingdom to come. Your kingdom come, your will be done on earth as it is in heaven. What is the kingdom of God?

0: here on A New Beginning. Pastor Greg Laurie is leading our study of the Sermon on the Mount, and we are currently gleaning some important principles from our look at what we call the Lord's Prayer. Prayer is such an important part of the Christian life. It's more than how we communicate with the Father. It's our very lifeline to God's throne. In fact, prayer is the way we first come into a relationship with God. Pastor Greg, maybe somebody's listening today who would like to begin that kind of relationship. God wants us to come to Him, doesn't He?
1: That's right. The Bible says whoever will call upon the name of the Lord will be saved. So think of it this way. Maybe you're out in a riptide in the ocean and you can't get your footing and you're in trouble and you see a lifeguard. Call out for help and the lifeguard will rescue you. The same is true spiritually. You're drowning in your sin. You need help. Jesus will save you. He will rescue you, but you must call out to Him. And you know how you do that? You do it in prayer. So let me just lead you in a simple prayer, and you can pray this prayer after me. You can pray it out loud if you like. And this is where you are calling out to Jesus to save you. Just pray this. Lord Jesus, I know I'm a sinner. And I know you are the Savior who died on the cross for my sin and rose again from the dead. Now, Lord, I turn from my sin and I put my faith in you. Be my Savior, my Lord. Be my God and my friend. I choose to follow you from this moment forward. In Jesus' name I pray. Amen. Hey, if you just prayed that prayer, I want you to know that Christ Himself has come to live inside of you. And I have a resource I want to send you. It's called the New Believer's Bible. 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Here's Dave to tell you more.
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2: Okay.
0: It goes, I have been a Harvest partner for many years now, and see the impact you've made on many people who've become Christians. I am in awe. I thank the Lord for the continued successful ministry of Harvest on a daily basis. Thank you, Pastor Greg, for being used by God to change my life and redirect my paths. Your example of Christianity has been so consistent. Isn't that encouraging that she says those nice things, but also that she believes enough in this ministry to become a Harvest partner? What is a Harvest partner?
1: Well, a Harvest partner is somebody that gives to our ministry on a regular basis, even on a monthly basis. And what I really appreciate about this listener, and if that person happens to be listening, let me just say to you personally, thank you so much. But what I really appreciated was when she said, I've been doing it for years. And you know what? I also want to say this to this person, or any person that supports us in this way, you share in the fruit of what we are doing. There's an interesting story in the life of David where he was going against his enemy with his army. They were tired from battle, and a bunch of them said, we just can't go into battle. And his army was already relatively small. They said, we're going to have to sit this one out. Well, the remaining soldiers went into battle. The Lord blessed, and they were victorious. And when they returned with the spoils of the battle, those who had fought said, don't give any to those people that sat this out. Well, the fact is, those folks who had sat it out on this occasion had fought in previous battles. And David said, hey, no. Those that tarry by the stuff, that's King James, those that hang out by our possessions, share in this as well. And you know, the reward, the blessing, goes to all those who participate. It goes to all of us that believe in the power of the gospel. So when you give, you're part of the team. You're making it possible for us to reach more people with the gospel. So would you tarry by this stuff, to put it in King James vernacular, would you

0: invest in our ministry, and then we pray that you will share in the reward of what God is doing as well. As Paul said, it's fruit to your account, spiritual fruit to your account, laying up for yourself treasures in heaven. So prayerfully consider becoming a harvest partner today.
1: Yeah, that's right. 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Well, next time, more insight on prayer as taught to us in the Lord's Prayer. 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

0: Being a happy person is no accident. According to researchers at the University of California, Davis, there are four consistent habits that most happy people have in common. Here are those four habits of highly happy people.
1: Happy people tend to be more thankful.
0: In one research study of people who kept journals, those who wrote more on what they were thankful for tended to be more optimistic about the upcoming week than those who did more complaining in their journals.
1: Happy people reach out more to others.
0: They tend to be the ones who volunteered at homeless shelters, mentored a disadvantaged child, or participated in a community project.
1: Happy people like to bond.
0: They were more likely to be a part of a group or community of others, in church, for example.
1: Happier people were more likely to be more spiritual.
0: This study and others have shown a distinctive link between spirituality and happiness. All four of these traits of happy people are also traits that parallel the most important lessons in the Bible.
1: Be more thankful, reach out to others, spend more time in community with others, and get more in touch with God.
0: Give it a try. According to research, you'll be a much happier person.
2: 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Blessed is the man who takes refuge in him." 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
3: Praise the Lord. Not a second or another minute, Jesus.

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I'll sing hallelujah. God, you give the glory. Don't wait till the battle is over. Shout right now.

0: The Apostle Paul pleaded for it. Christ himself prayed for it. But Christians seem to be further from unity than ever before. Today on Turning Point, Dr. David Jeremiah turns to the fourth chapter of Ephesians to underscore the importance of being unified as believers. How can you contribute to church unity? Stay tuned as David introduces today's vital message, the oneness of our faith.
1: And thank you so much for joining us today. We're so grateful for the opportunity that we have to visit with you each day. Many of you have listened to Turning Point most of your life. I have people come and tell me they started listening and they tell me how old they are, and they've been with us almost the entire time Turning Point has been on the air. And we're so grateful for your presence and for your fellowship. And I am so privileged to be your teacher. I look forward to these opportunities to open the Word of God with you. And we do it every day right here on the radio. Today, we're going to begin 2 days of discussion on the unity of the church. The message is called The Oneness of Our Faith, and it's based upon Ephesians chapter 4. How important is it to God that we have unity with each other? Unity is not just everybody agreeing to agree no matter what they believe. Unity is based upon the unity of doctrine and truth in Jesus Christ. And we're going to talk about it today and tomorrow, and we'll get to it in just a moment. Don't forget, your time is running out to get the calendar for 27. Each year, Turning Point produces a beautiful wall calendar. Some people say, well, those have gone out of fashion. No, they haven't. People love this calendar. It's one of the most often requested resources that we have here at Turning Point. Everybody wants the calendar. And you can get your copy of the 27 calendar mailed right to your home. All you have to do is send a gift of any size to Turning Point today. You'll get the information on how to do that at the end of the broadcast, but your gift will press the button that sends the calendar to your home. And we thank you for the opportunity of making this available to you. It's a 14-month calendar. It begins in November. That's why we advertise it in September. You need to take advantage of this. You've just got a couple of days left, and we have a calendar just for you. It's yours for the asking when you send a gift of any size to Turning Point. Thank you for making this a priority in your life. And now, here is part one of The Oneness of Our Faith. It was the fall of 2020, and we were in the midst of COVID. I don't know if you remember this or not, but Burger King posted a message on its social media account with this surprising header: order from McDonald's. As you know, Burger King and McDonald's are corporate rivals on a grand scale, right up there with Coke and Pepsi, Ford and Chevy, and Amazon and Walmart. So what in the world was going on? Well, the pandemic was difficult for many restaurant workers, many employees of service industries who often needed to go to work to maintain their paychecks, and many of them worked in industries that were hit especially hard by lockdowns and people feeling afraid to go out. So Burger King was recommending that their customers step up by supporting local restaurants and their employees, even those at McDonald's. We never thought we'd be asking you to do this, read the statement, but restaurants are employing thousands of staff really needing your support at the moment. So if you want to help, I mean really help, keep treating yourself to tasty meals through home delivery, takeaway, or drive-through. Getting a Whopper is always best, but ordering a Big Mac is not so bad. That was actually published. I remember when that happened. I think they even gave out some little cards where you could go and use those cards to buy food at somebody else's restaurant. I have to tell you that if Burger King and McDonald's can get along with each other, so can we. Amen? And it's a sad commentary, if you want to know the truth, that since the beginning of modern Christianity, we are often known more for our disagreements than we are for our unity. We seem to have a hard time getting along with each other, and I want to talk about that today because that's what Paul is writing about in this book. In his book on church unity, Paul Bilheimer said this: the most important, momentous, crucial, but the most ignored, neglected, and unsolved problem that has faced the church from its infancy to the present throbbing moment is the problem of disunity. The continuous and widespread fragmentation of the church has been the scandal of the ages. It has been Satan's master strategy. The sin of disunity probably has caused more souls to be lost than all other sins combined. Possibly more than anything else, it is the one thing that binds the hands of the Holy Spirit and thwarts his work of convincing of sin, righteousness, and judgment. What a picture of the church. We all probably have our stories. Maybe you've come from a church that was blown apart by disunity. And understanding this helps us to comprehend why Jesus prayed this prayer. Now watch this. On the night before his crucifixion, this was the prayer that Jesus prayed. I pray that they will all be one, just as you and I are one. As you are in me, Father, and I am in you. May they experience such perfect unity that the world will know that you sent me and that you love them as much as you love me. That was Jesus' prayer on the night before he died on the cross. And Jesus wasn't the only one who was concerned about this. When Paul wrote his letters in the New Testament, some of the prison epistles and the other letters, if you go through these letters and you look for it, you will find some kind of unity message in almost every epistle. But the one that is the best commentary on unity in the whole Bible is the passage that is before us today in Ephesians. Notice Paul's plea for unity in verse 1 of chapter 4. He said, I therefore, the prisoner of the Lord, beseech you to walk worthy of the calling with which you are called. The book of Ephesians, as you know, is a book that was written by Paul while he was a prisoner in the Roman prison. But look at the language he uses in verse 1. He doesn't call himself a prisoner of Rome. He doesn't call himself a prisoner of Nero. He says, I'm a prisoner of the Lord. In other words, the Lord put me here. I am here under the direction of the Lord. I'm a prisoner of the Lord. And some people wonder why he would say that. I think he said it to give credibility to his own message that he's about to give. He is in chains in prison, and his heart is burdened for the unity of the church. So he writes to the church in Ephesus with this powerful message. He says, I want you to be unified. And he goes on to talk about this. He says, I'm the prisoner of the Lord, and I beseech you that you walk worthy of your calling with which you were called. That's a really powerful statement. He said, Ephesian believers, you have been called by God to be a Christian. You're Christians. You have received the calling. That's what it means. You are now called Christians because Christ came and invaded your life. Now he says, listen, you're Christians, but learn how to walk worthy of who you are. You're a Christian. In other words, don't do things that are not Christian. Don't do things that violate who you are. When I was growing up, I used to go to some summer camps. And before we'd go to camp, I remember this pretty vividly. My mom would sit me down and she would say, David, now you're going to camp. While you're there, I want you to remember who you are. Now, she wasn't worried about my losing my identity as a person. She understood what I came to understand, and that was, you're a Christian. Behave like one. Or perhaps she might have been saying, your dad is a pastor. Behave like a pastor. Well, no, she probably wouldn't say that. But essentially, my mom was reminding me that my actions didn't affect just me. I was a representative of Christ. I was a representative of the Jeremiah family. I was a representative of my father's church. I needed to remember these associations. I needed to walk in a way that was worthy when I was outside of my mother's supervision. Walk worthy of the calling with which you have been called. Have you ever thought about that? Hey, I'm a Christian. I'm not going to do that. That's not worthy of who I am. I saw a woman this week comfort someone who was in sadness. And that woman showed me more about herself in the moment I observed than in all the other things I had seen her do. When you do things that are so patently Christian, you send such a powerful message to the people who are watching. Paul says, the reason I want you to be walking in unity is because that's who you are. That's fitting for Christians to do that. Now, in case we don't know what that means, he's going to give us some points of unity. In fact, I don't know if you've noticed in this verse, there's a repetition of a word, and the word is one, O-N-E. It's in the passage of Ephesians 4, 4 through 6. It's in that passage seven times. Let me tell you something about Bible study. When you see something repeated, take note. This passage is about one, oneness, unity. The Bible says that you're to be unified because you're in one body. That's the first unity. But what does that mean? Well, here's what it means. When you become a Christian, when you accept Jesus Christ as your Savior, according to the Bible, you become part of everybody else who's a Christian throughout the whole wide world. That's called the universal church, sometimes referred to as the invisible church. That's the big church. Everybody's a Christian, no matter where you come from, what your background is. If you've accepted Jesus Christ, you are a bona fide brother or sister with every other Christian in the world. You know what? That's why when you travel and you meet somebody and they have a distinctiveness about them, you just say, "Are you a Christian?" And half the time they are. They have your DNA. They're part of your family. Paul said, one of the unities we have is that we are all in one body. The Bible says that any person who accepts Jesus Christ as their Savior becomes a part of the body of Christ. So if you're a Christian, you are not a Christian alone. In other words, there's no Presbyterian body, there's no Baptist body, there's no Charismatic body, there's no Protestant body or Catholic body. There's one body. And you become a part of that body when you receive Jesus Christ as your Savior. That makes you part of this incredible unity. Paul says, celebrate the fact that you're in one body. And then he adds, and there is one Spirit. He says there's not just one body, there's one Spirit. Did you know there are not multiple versions of the Holy Spirit? There's no Holy Spirit for America, Holy Spirit for Africa, another Holy Spirit for Asia. There's only one Holy Spirit. And there's not a Holy Spirit for each denomination either. If you are a Christian, the Holy Spirit lives within you. Paul wrote in 1 Corinthians 12, "For by one Spirit we were all baptized into one body, whether Jews or Gentiles, whether slaves or free, and we have been made to drink into one Spirit." The Holy Spirit, ladies and gentlemen, resides in every believer. A lot of things happen to you when you get saved you're probably not aware of, but let me tell you. When you accept Jesus Christ as your personal Savior, the Holy Spirit immediately comes to indwell your being. He lives within you. Where does the Holy Spirit live today? He lives in believers. He doesn't live out in space. You know what I know? When the rapture comes and all the church is taken away, the Holy Spirit exits this globe. That's one of the reasons all hell breaks loose in the tribulation. There's no restraining influence left. The Holy Spirit is gone. Because the Holy Spirit lives in us. When you become a Christian, you get the Holy Spirit. You are in one body made up of all believers. Celebrate that. You have one Spirit living in you who lives in every other body. You have the DNA of the Holy Spirit. And then he says there's one hope. Now this is not, "I wish it were so hope." This is, "I know it is so hope." Paul says that every one of us in the body of Christ who has one Spirit living within us, we have one central hope. What is that hope? The return of Jesus Christ to receive us unto himself. The Bible says there are two things about this hope. One is the hope of the resurrection. The other is the hope of the return. The hope of the resurrection is for those of you who have loved ones who've already died and they're Christians. They're in their grave. And you know what the Bible says? When Jesus comes back, they're going to go up first. And you're going to come up after them. I have an old friend who said that's because they got 6 feet further to go, but I don't think that's the reason. They're going to go up first, and then the Bible says, and then we shall be joined together with them. That is the hope of every Christian. That's why when Christians die, there's always sadness, but there's not despair. We know that death is not the end. It's the beginning of a new existence, and ultimately a glorious existence with the Lord Jesus Christ. So here's what Paul is saying. Here's what I want you to know. He says, we're one. There's oneness in our faith. We have one body we're all in. We have one Spirit who lives within us, and we're all looking for the same thing because we're Christians, so we know that Jesus has promised that he is coming back. Here's the next one. He says, there's one body, one Spirit, one hope, and there's one Lord. Now I want to pause here for just a moment and give this one a little extra time. One Lord. There's just one. Not many. Just one. I know some of you people hear folks say to you when you go to work, "Well, I have my God and you have your God." No, there's not many gods. There's one God and one Lord. He's not one among many. And I'm going to prove it to you in a very interesting way. If you go to Rome today, one of the buildings that still is pretty much intact is the Pantheon. Now, let me take that apart. The word pan means all, and theos means God. The Pantheon is a place for all gods. And if you walked into that building, you would see shelves where the different pagan gods have been placed. And when the Romans would go and fight against another nation, they would bring back captives when they won, but they would also bring back all of their gods. Guess what they did with them? They put them in their pantheon. The Romans had this deal. If you get enough gods, there's going to be one there for everybody and for everything you're going through. Go find the god for this and god for that. The problem is, there's only one God. Now, let me ask you this question. Do you know why the Christians were killed by the Romans? Romans were angry at Christians because they were Christians. In fact, the Romans were very accepting of other religions based upon their pantheon. But the Romans came to the Christians who said Jesus Christ is our Lord, and they wanted to put their Lord in the pantheon, and the Christians said, we're not putting our God on the same shelf with Jupiter and Juno. No. He's one Lord. He's not among many lords. He's not going in the pantheon. And they fed the Christians to the lions. They fed the Christians not because they were Christians, but because they said there is one Lord. Now, I need to tell you, that's a hard saying today. Everybody wants to be, you know, kind and let's all get along and all that. And your God is as good as my God. No, I mean, I hate to say this, but the Bible doesn't teach that. The Bible says that there's one Lord. One Lord. That's it. The Bible says there's one man between God and us, and that man is Christ Jesus. And Jesus himself said this. He said, I am the way, I am the truth, I am the life. Now, in case you don't understand that, he added another sentence. No man comes to the Father except through me. You say, isn't that kind of hard line? Well, I just want to be what the Bible says I should be. The Bible says that's true. There are not many religions that lead to the same place. If you want to go to heaven, you have to find Jesus Christ and accept him as your Savior. He is the only way to heaven. And the Bible says when you're a Christian and you come to grips with that, now you can celebrate the fact that you're in one body with all the other Christians. You got one Holy Spirit living in your heart. You got one hope that heaven is coming, and you have one Lord, the Lord Jesus Christ, who is, the Bible says, one day every knee will bow and every tongue confess that Jesus Christ is Lord to the glory of God the Father. We have one Lord. Amen? So, then he says, we have one faith. Oh, you say, Pastor, there are many faiths. No, that's not what he's talking about. He's saying, as Christians, we have one faith. What is our faith? We have this book that instructs us to do what we need to do. This book will tell you how to get to heaven, and it will also tell you how to get along on your way to heaven. This is God's book of instruction. You want to know how to live the Christian life, you got to read this book. You want to know how to be successful and prosperous as a Christian businessman, you got to read this book. You want to be a good, godly Christian parent, you'll find some great things in this book. All the things you need to be a Christian is in your book, the Bible, and that's your faith. And there's only one. I mean, there's a lot of different versions of the Bible, like the King James and the New King James and the New International. I preach from the New King James. And people ask me, why do I do that? And I tell them, because I want to. This is the Bible I read. I grew up on the King James, and when my father was in the last years of his life, he was on the committee that drafted the New King James, getting rid of some of the words that antiquity has lost meaning for. And I've loved this translation of the Bible. I don't say there aren't any others, but this is what I study when I'm trying to figure out what is my faith. And Jude tells us that our faith has been once for all delivered to the saints. What does that mean? We have everything God wants us to know. If somebody comes along and says to you, I know this is not in the Bible, Pastor. Whoa. If it's new, it's not true when it comes to your faith. Because God has said everything he's going to say about our faith in between the two covers of this book we call the Bible. So he says there's one body. If you're a Christian, you're in this universal church. There's one Holy Spirit. The third person of the Trinity lives within your heart if you're a Christian. There's one hope. If you believe what God says, you know that one day you're going to go to heaven. If he comes back before you die, you're going up in the rapture. If he comes back after you die, you're going up in the resurrection. And he says there's one Lord, not many, just one. And there's one faith, that's the Bible. And there's one baptism, and boy, I'm going to stop here and talk to you for a minute. You're probably thinking there's many kinds of baptisms. Maybe you come from a different tradition. You know, I know of several kinds of baptisms. Some people get sprinkled, and some people get poured. They actually pour water on them. And some people are dunked. That's what they call our baptism. And you know what? back in the Midwest, there are some churches that practice this doctrine, triune immersion. You know what that is? Triune means three. When you get baptized once for the Father, once for the Son, and once for the Holy Spirit, you come out dried as a prune, but you get baptized. Now, baptism is a very important thing, and I'm not making light of it at all. I remember when I first started in the ministry, I discovered that there are a lot of things I needed to know that they didn't teach me in seminary. Nobody ever taught me to baptize anybody. I mean, I feel sorry for the first people I baptized. Well, I want to tell you about this woman who was the first lady I ever baptized. I don't think she'd get mad at me because we joke about this now since we still know each other. She was the thinnest woman I ever met in my life. I mean, she was absolutely almost not there. But I didn't understand. When you put people in the water, you got to bring them back up, and her feet wouldn't go down. They floated on top. Ladies and gentlemen, I floated her out of the baptistry to the other side. She'll never let me forget that, ever. I remember baptizing a guy that I had led to Christ. He was a former football player. He weighed 350 pounds. When I put him in the water displacement baptized the whole choir. I mean, it was unbelievable. So I've been through some baptism experiences. Now, baptism is so important in the Bible because it's the first command that is given to every person who becomes a Christian. And it is also commanded when you preach, go into all the world and preach the gospel.

0: target. Because in baptism in the New Testament, they didn't baptize in a warm pool with a bunch of Christians watching. Their baptisms took place in the center of town, in a creek or a river or whatever is there, and they stood before their whole pagan culture telling them that they had become a Christian. In one Lord, they had put their faith. And from that moment on, they were targeted. But there's no reason for us not to get baptized when it's God's first word to us. You say, if I don't get baptized, am I going to heaven? Absolutely. The thief on the cross was saved, he didn't get baptized, and he went right to paradise. Baptism doesn't save you, it's the outward expression of your faith. But it's important, and we have somehow allowed it to get pushed down. I'll tell you the truth, I'd rather have one baptism in every service where a man or woman, young man or young woman, gets up and says, this is how I became a Christian, and I've come here to be baptized, than to have 50 people running through the water as fast as they can just to say they were baptized. Ladies and gentlemen, baptism is important. If you're not baptized, it doesn't mean you're a lesser quality of Christian. Some of you aren't baptized because you didn't know it was important. But the Bible says it is. If the early Christians could stand in the middle of their town and preach the gospel with their testimony in front of all the pagan people who didn't like them and ultimately wanted to kill them, by the grace of God, we can stand up in front of a bunch of our friends in the Christian church and say, I'm being baptized to tell you I am a Christian. Amen.
1: Amen. And you know what? That's what happens almost every week at Shadow Mountain in one of our services. Somebody gives their testimony, and at the end of the testimony, they say, and I'm here to tell you that I am a Christian. When we do that, something happens in our hearts. We are solidified in our faith, and the testimonies are such a blessing to all of us. I've often told people I could give the invitation after the baptism, and I think many people would come to Christ because the invitation is an invite to what they just told us they have. Friends, don't forget to be with us tomorrow as we conclude this month together, and don't forget to order your calendar for 27 because time is running out. 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I'm David Jeremiah. 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

remember right around the year 2012, I would go out and I would minister. Chandler was just talking about it. I would minister to people and I would watch them be healed, set free, and delivered. And I would go home for days in the dark, under the covers with the curtains closed. I was plagued by depression and rejection. And the main thing the enemy would try to tell me is that I was alone. He would say, yeah, you do all of that. And if you were to die today, they would find another Tasha. Let me tell you something. This is the testimony. I remember being in that dark room. I remember the curtains closed. It was so dark that my roommate, who was my cousin at the time, she came and she told me, Tasha, I can't take it. I got to move out. She left and went to one of our family members' house. Dark place. I was in that dark room crying in my bed. And the Lord came to me. He said, Tasha, get up and wash your face. Because I'm never alone, no. I got up. He said, for one thing, he said, you've been calling it the wrong thing. You're walking around saying you're depressed. This is rejection. Depression is a branch off of the root of rejection. So you've been cutting off branches, but tonight we're going to get to the root. He said, this is what I want you to say every single day. I want you to look yourself in the mirror and you say, I curse the spirit of rejection. And I receive the spirit of adoption. And every single day I walked out my deliverance. I had a revelation then that I will never forget. That I'm never

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Remember that he is the greatest. Remember that he has all power. And remember that he never has a bad day. So it doesn't matter what it looks like or what you feel like. How many know that God is still in control?

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3: I have an inheritance, and I will enjoy it. Your mouth needs to speak what you want to see. I will enjoy it.

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Jesus paid for it. Jesus was pierced for it. Jesus was bruised for it. Jesus was beaten for it. Jesus was spat on for it. They put a crown of thorn on him. He was nailed on the cross for it. So I must walk in awe.

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Because Christ paid. 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Jesus has paid in full.

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1: We continue to bless you. We continue to magnify you. You reign. You reign. Woo, you reign. And we adore you, Jesus. Thank you, Jesus. Everybody say, God, I look to you. Say, I won't be overwhelmed.
2: I won't be overwhelmed.
1: Say, give me vision.
2: Give me vision.
1: To see things like you do.
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0: You know just what to do.
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0: 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We trust You, Jesus. We trust You, Lord. Everybody.

0: whisper a prayer to the Lord. Whether you're streaming or whether you're here, we're all one body of Christ together. Let's just affirm that word. Let's echo it. Let's make it a refrain. Let's make it the referral for this evening. Lord, you reign in our life. That calms every fear. It settles every doubt. It resolves every outstanding issue. Forever and ever, our God reigns. Hallelujah. Hallelujah. Oh, what a joy to know the Lord. And what a great privilege to be known by Him. And we are comforted in knowing that our God reigns. Let's bless the Lord for Jesus in whatever your way is. Thank the Lord.
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1: 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Give, and it will be given to you. Good measure, pressed down, shaken together, and running over will be put into your bosom. For with the same measure that you use, it will be measured back to you. 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
3: An olive has to go through three stages for its oil to run. It has to go through the shaking, the beating,

All right. So anyway, my drummer came to me and said, sing this scripture. And then the scripture was Proverbs 3. And I just looked at it, and then I started going, said, we will write them all. See, y'all be on Instagram, huh? 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So we really ought to write. Okay, let us sing the song, right? 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Y'all gotta, we gotta find some energy. Come on.

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1: The Bible says in Romans chapter 8, in the same way, the Spirit helps us in our weakness. We do not know what we ought to pray for, but the Spirit himself intercedes for us with groans that words cannot express. And he who searches our hearts knows the mind of the Spirit, because the Spirit intercedes for the saints in accordance with God's will. We have the songs that help you rely on the power of God when you feel weak and overpowered by the circumstances of life. 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
1: From Luke 6:38, give, and it will be given to you. 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

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Our songs remind you where the power is. And when life gets too busy and you forget, God is still right there for you. You're locked into My Worship 103.3, Psalm 34, verse 8. The Word of God says, "Taste and see that the Lord is good. Blessed is the man who takes refuge in Him." We're My Worship 103.3.

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We say, no weapon formed against me shall prosper. If you are for me,

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0: When you think of an occupation where someone's working for God, you might think of missionaries or pastors, but you might not think of
1: truck drivers, stockbrokers, airline pilots, construction workers, taxi drivers, website designers.
0: Probably those so-called secular jobs don't remind you of ministry, but you might need to expand your horizons a bit. It's one of those concepts in the Bible most people don't know about. Our work is an important tool for God to shape our lives. Colossians chapter 3 in the Bible says that whatever we do, we should do it heartily. That means with a good attitude. We should work not like we're working for men, but just as if we're working for God. The verse then says something profound. From the Lord, you will receive a reward. That's right. God is going to someday give you an eternal reward based on the quality of your work on the job. And you thought those pastors and missionaries were the only ones racking up big rewards in heaven. Nope, you can do that in your job every day. So no matter what your occupation, your job is a big deal to God. A message from My Worship 103.3, Psalm 34, verse 8. The Word of God says, "Taste and see that the Lord is good. Blessed is the man who takes refuge in Him." We're My Worship 103.3.

Maybe you're at a place right now that you feel like you can't see it as well. Maybe you're at a place where you're just like, I don't want to say it as well. But we're going to speak it anyway. We're going to declare it anyway. We're going to pray this for us anyway. That we want to align with the presence of Jesus in this place. We want to align our lives every

0: Being a happy person is no accident. According to researchers at the University of California, Davis, there are four consistent habits that most happy people have in common. Here are those four habits of highly happy people.
1: Happy people tend to be more thankful.
0: In one research study of people who kept journals, those who wrote more on what they were thankful for tended to be more optimistic about the upcoming week than those who did more complaining in their journals.
1: Happy people reach out more to others.
0: They tend to be the ones who volunteered at homeless shelters, mentored a disadvantaged child, or participated in a community project.
1: Happy people like to bond.
0: They were more likely to be a part of a group or community of others, in church, for example.
1: Happier people were more likely to be more spiritual.
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1: Be more thankful, reach out to others, spend more time in community with others, and get more in touch with God.
0: Give it a try. According to research, you'll be a much happier person.
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0: What do you like about the church you go to?
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0: The Bible says in Romans chapter 8, in the same way, the Spirit helps us in our weakness. We do not know what we ought to pray for, but the Spirit himself intercedes for us with groans that words cannot express. And he who searches our hearts knows the mind of the Spirit, because the Spirit intercedes for the saints in accordance with God's will. We have the songs that help you rely on the power of God when you feel weak and overpowered by the circumstances of life. 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

0: When you think of an occupation where someone's working for God, you might think of missionaries or pastors, but you might not think of
1: truck drivers, stockbrokers, airline pilots, construction workers, taxi drivers, website designers.
0: Probably those so-called secular jobs don't remind you of ministry, but you might need to expand your horizons a bit. It's one of those concepts in the Bible most people don't know about. Our work is an important tool for God to shape our lives. Colossians chapter 3 in the Bible says that whatever we do, we should do it heartily. That means with a good attitude. We should work not like we're working for men, but just as if we're working for God. The verse then says something profound. From the Lord, you will receive a reward. That's right. God is going to someday give you an eternal reward based on the quality of your work on the job. And you thought those pastors and missionaries were the only ones racking up big rewards in heaven. Nope, you can do that in your job every day. So no matter what your occupation, your job is a big deal to God. A message from My Worship 103.3.
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The Bible says in Romans chapter 8, in the same way, the Spirit helps us in our weakness. We do not know what we ought to pray for, but the Spirit himself intercedes for us with groans that words cannot express. And he who searches our hearts knows the mind of the Spirit, because the Spirit intercedes for the saints in accordance with God's will. We have the songs that help you rely on the power of God when you feel weak and overpowered by the circumstances of life. 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

0: When you think of an occupation where someone's working for God, you might think of missionaries or pastors, but you might not think of
1: truck drivers, stockbrokers, airline pilots, construction workers, taxi drivers, website designers.
0: Probably those so-called secular jobs don't remind you of ministry, but you might need to expand your horizons a bit. It's one of those concepts in the Bible most people don't know about. Our work is an important tool for God to shape our lives. Colossians chapter 3 in the Bible says that whatever we do, we should do it heartily. That means with a good attitude. We should work not like we're working for men, but just as if we're working for God. The verse then says something profound. From the Lord, you will receive a reward. That's right. God is going to someday give you an eternal reward based on the quality of your work on the job. And you thought those pastors and missionaries were the only ones racking up big rewards in heaven. Nope, you can do that in your job every day. So no matter what your occupation, your job is a big deal to God. A message from My Worship 103.3. 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

a sound from heaven as of a rushing mighty wind, and it filled the whole house where they were sitting. Verse 4, and they were all filled with the Holy Spirit and began to speak with other tongues as the Spirit gave them utterance. Just like he did it before. How many know we need him to do it again? All right, here we go.

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1: Psalm 34, verse 8. The Word of God says, "Taste and see that the Lord is good. 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

0: God said, I'm up to something in your life, and I'm going to take this difficult chapter, I'm going to flip the script, I'm going to begin to write a new chapter. It will not ignore your past, but it will be built on the pain of your past. And God will build a wonderful story in your life on the pain of your past.
1: 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I've got a new attitude.
0: Romans chapter 12, beginning at verse 1, Paul says, therefore, I urge you, brothers, in view of God's mercy, to offer your bodies as living sacrifices, holy and pleasing to God. This is your spiritual act of worship. Do not conform any longer to the pattern of this world, but be transformed by the renewing of your mind. Then you will be able to test and approve what God's will is, his good, pleasing, and perfect will. We have been looking at the fact that God has promised us in this passage that if we will no longer conform to the pattern of this world, that he will in fact do a work in our lives that will be transforming. He said, don't conform any longer to the pattern of this world. J.B. Phillips' translation says, don't let the world squeeze you into its mold. But instead, Paul says, be transformed by the renewing of your mind. That's what God has promised us. He has promised that if we're in Christ, he'll make us new creations. And we've understood that that means new in kind. God wants to make some areas of your life and mine so new that we hardly recognize ourselves in that area of living. God wants to take you from where you've always been to a place you've never been in him, where he transforms us. And we're seeing that the key to that transformation, Paul said, is the renewing of our minds. What are some of the areas in which God wants to renew and transform us? Well, one key area is in challenged and broken relationships. And in the last message, we were looking at the fact that God wants to take us, despite challenges in relationships, to another place. So we've seen that the Lord says, I want you to put down your weapons and stop feuding with some of the people in your life. And we looked at Philippians chapter 4, where Paul called the names of two ladies in the church, Euodia and Syntyche. And he said, tell those sisters to stop fighting and to agree with one another. They're disrupting the flow of fellowship in the body, and tell them to get on the same page. And we've learned from that. Some of us just need to decide. There's some skirmishes in our lives. There's some ways we've been hassling with somebody, whether it's a family member or a coworker or somebody in your community, your kids, your parents, whoever it is. You need to quit fighting with them. Life is too short for some of the stuff that we have going on. At a certain point, you got to end the little skirmish. Tell them you win. Listen, I'm not going to hassle with you anymore. Okay, we'll do it your way. It's no big deal. And just decide it's over. Then we said there are some issues that run deeper. And in 2 Timothy chapter 4, Paul lets us know that there are some issues that run deeper. And he gives us a wonderful example as to how to deal with those. So in the last service, we were looking at the fact that Paul helps us understand, what do you do with a category of people in your life that I call deserters? Paul said in 2 Timothy chapter 4, He said, listen, Timothy, I want you to come to me quickly. I'm in jail. I'm soon going to be executed, but I want you to come to me quickly. He said, for Demas, having loved this present world, has deserted me. And we talked in the last service about what do you do when people desert you? What do you do when you've been counting on folks and they up and leave your life? There are some challenges relationally that run deep, and you really have to know how to deal with them. And thankfully, we have precepts and principles in God's word to help us with that. So in the last message, we talked about what do you do when people desert you. The first thing we said is you got to face it. Don't live in denial. Let denials remain a river in Northern Africa. Don't live in denial. When folk have deserted you, you got to have the courage to face it. You got to look it square in the face and you got to call it what it is. They have deserted me. Paul said, that boy, I could count on him at earlier stages in my ministry. He said, Timothy, but he has deserted me now. You got to be willing to face it. You know, there are a lot of people who don't want to face the ugly truths in their lives. But we said, you cannot change what you will not confront. God wants to transform you. He wants you to get past that point of desertion and abandonment. But first, you got to take a look at it. Don't be like my friend Gail. When we were growing up, she was deathly afraid of dogs. And one day, a group of us young folk were walking down the street and she saw a loose dog coming our way. And she was terrified. She froze in her tracks, screamed, and closed her eyes. Well, the dog didn't care anything about us. Dog went on about his business, and we assured Gail the dog is past. And when she had the courage to open back up her eyes, one of the young folks said, Gail, why did you close your eyes? She said, I didn't want the dog to see me. Let me tell you something. Some of us are living that way right now. But you need to look the dog of desertion in the face. And you need to face it. You cannot experience the transforming power of God until you face it. Secondly, we said, if necessary, grieve it. And I took a lot of time and talked about the importance of grieving losses in our lives. You can't get the transformation God has for you until you own it. Don't try to be so super spiritual that you don't feel anything. If you didn't need tear ducts, God wouldn't have given you any. There are times you need to cry. There are times you need to work it out. You need to give voice to your pain. And we went into detail about that. And then the third point we covered is that you must forgive your deserter in your heart. In your heart. Now, they've deserted you, so there's going to be no reconciliation. They're going on about their life. They have made their decision to not be true to you, not live up to their friendship or their obligation to you, whether it was a spouse or a good friend or whoever it is who has walked away from you. We're not talking about them acknowledging their wrong and coming back and asking for forgiveness. When a person asks for forgiveness, the Bible commands us to extend it to them. But what do you do when a person has wronged you and they will not acknowledge the wrong? God doesn't leave us bound, so what he tells us to do is to forgive them in our heart. Paul said in 2 Timothy chapter 4, verse 16, he said, after he talked about the fact that some people at his first defense, no one, he said, came to be with me, all of them deserted me. And then he said, may it not be held against them. And that's forgiving in your heart. And I talked in the last message about the importance of forgiving people in your heart. Because you can't move on until you have placed them in the Lord's hands and said, God, I'm just going to move on and believe you for greater things. So we know now, according to the word, how to deal with our deserters. You face it, you grieve it, you forgive them in your heart. And then one more point I want to pick up here and let you know. And that is you pursue God for the strength to move on. After you have done the work of facing it, after you have done the work of grieving, after you have done the work of forgiving in your heart, now you're in a position to believe God and to pursue God for the strength to move on. What that means is many times you have to pursue God until he heals your broken heart. Because you know, folk can break your heart. And that heartbreak can be devastating until it heals. So what you have to do is say, God, now I've obeyed your word. You commanded me to release them into your hands, but I'm still left with this pain. And there's somebody who can tell you and testify that if you will do what God tells you to do, he is as capable of healing your broken heart as he is of healing any part of your body. And so you got to pursue God and say, you know what? This person may have deserted me, but they are not going to get to write the last chapter in my life. And I'm going to pursue God for the strength to move on. I want somebody to make up in your mind that whoever deserted you, whoever walked away from you, is not so important that they can define the rest of your life. Do not give them that much power. Do not give them that much authority that just because they're gone, your life is over. Don't sit in the house of your life singing sad songs. Don't give them that much power. You got to pursue God. You know why? Because God said, I'm up to something in your life, and I'm going to take this difficult chapter. I'm going to flip the script. I'm going to begin to write a new chapter. It will not ignore your past, but it will be built on the pain of your past. And God will build a wonderful story in your life on the pain of your past.
1: 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God has a plan for your future, one that often comes by way of your past. Let's get you back to the rest of today's message. I've got a new attitude.
0: I want somebody to make up in your mind, I'm going to pursue God for the strength to move on. I'm not going to sit here. I'm not going to act like my life is over. Don't be like some people I know who the moment someone deserted them, for all practical purposes, they stopped living. And they're still existing physically, but I know people whose lives are frozen in time to a moment when someone wronged them, someone deserted them. Let me tell you something. God has plans for you. And he wasn't counting on them hanging around in order to fulfill his will for you. The Bible says God makes all things work together for good. Not just the good things, not just when people treat you right. God will take the mess and turn it into a message. God will take what they put you through. And he will build the story of his power and his transformation in your life on top of what they put you through. God is able to get you where he's taking you. The fact that they wronged you must not be denied. Yes, they wronged you. Yes, it did feel like a handicap for a while. Yes, it made you feel horrible for a while. Yes, it got you off the path of right thinking for a while. But God is able to take you from where you are to where he wants you to be. Listen, don't ever forget, God has the original navigation system. The original navigation system. I told you many times, when I got my first car with a navigation system, I was into something. Because I was tired of people giving me bad directions. All right, now, Pastor, let me tell you how to get there. Now, you're going to go down this street and you're going to see, I think it's a gas station. I got sick of all of that. And finally, I had a navigation system in the car. And the first time I got a car with one of those, and they told me, Pastor, all you need is the directions, the address. You don't need directions. You just need the address. I said, oh, that's wonderful. So when people would invite me somewhere, I have an appointment somewhere, I'd say, give me the address. They say, let me tell you how to get it. No, don't tell me how to get there. Just give me the address, please. They give me the address, and I learned to put it into the thing and push the guidance button. And this lady started talking to me. And I found out that if you listen to her, and then if you look at the map on the screen, the map would confirm what the lady was saying. And I learned that when you walk with God, God through the Holy Spirit is the voice, and the Word of God, the Bible, is the map. And you got to learn that God knows how to get you to the destination, to the destiny that He has for your life. God already put in the destiny for your life, and now He's guiding you from where you are to where He said He was going to take you. Now, the problem is sometimes while driving, and I discovered this when I first got a navigation system, sometimes while driving, we get sidetracked. Either the music's too loud or you're thinking about something and you're not paying attention to the voice and the map. And listen, when somebody has deserted you, sometimes they can get your mind off of the voice of the Holy Spirit and the map of the Word. And you spend a little season somewhere out in a desert, in a wilderness, feeling sorry for yourself. And sometimes you feel like Elijah, Lord, just come take me home. I'm sick of this world. I'm ready to get out of here. But God said, no, no, I'm not ready to get you yet. I'm going to show you that I can get you from the wilderness to where I've destined you to be. And I'm talking to somebody who's in a wilderness right now, trying to figure out, is there anything worth living for? And the Lord made me stop by to tell you, He has a plan for you. He has already put in the destination. You're sitting in the wilderness. You're sitting on the side of the road, feeling bad, feeling like there's no hope because some joker left you. And I want to let you know, I discovered when I got my first Navi that every now and then I didn't follow direction for a little season. I was preoccupied with my music or something, and I didn't listen to where they told me to go. I remember the first time that happened to me, and I remember saying to myself, you know what? I haven't heard that lady in a little while. And something just hit me. Are you sure you're on the right road? And I looked down at the map. And I saw on the screen the word recalculating. And I found out what the system was doing is saying he is somewhere he has no business being. But we are still committed to getting him from where he is to that destination that was put in the system. And so it was recalculating, okay, based on where he is now, how do we get him back on the right road? And in a moment after recalculating, the lady said, at the next light, turn left. Oh, that's the way God wants to do somebody right now. God is saying to you, I know where you are. I know you're feeling hopeless. I know you're feeling messed up. I know you're wondering whether it's worth it, but God is saying, come on and follow me. I know the plans I have for you. They're plans to do you good and not harm. They're plans to give you a hope and a future. And the Lord is saying, just turn when I say turn. When I move, you move just like that. Hallelujah. Glory to God. Some of y'all don't know what I just said, but don't worry about it. It's all good. We all right. God wants you to move with Him. He hasn't thrown you away just because your heart's been broken. He hasn't thrown you away because somebody didn't cooperate and do what they should have done in your life. God says, I can still get you to where I've destined you to be. And so you got to pursue God for the strength to move on. You got to say, Lord, I'm getting on the program with you. It's time for somebody to stop ignoring the voice and stop ignoring the map. You've gotten upset and you've thrown your Bible down and what have you. But listen, God is saying, come on, I'm ready to get you moving again. No need of sitting on the side of the road letting life pass you by. It's time to engage. Put this thing in drive. And believe me, I know it feels tough, but if you'll release it into my hands, I can heal your broken heart and I can cause you to move on and experience my glory and my goodness. So the Lord is up to something in your life. You got to decide you're going to pursue Him. You got to be like the psalmist who said in Psalm 3 and verse 3, but thou, O Lord, art a shield for me. You're the glory and you're the lifter of my head. You got to make up in your mind, I'm going to let God lift my head back up. It's been down a while. I've been heavy a while. I've been going through. But God, I'm tired of this. Sometimes you got to get sick of where you are. And you got to say, Lord, I'm tired of this. I'm tired of being down. I'm tired of feeling sad and pitiful. I'm tired of this. I believe, Lord, that your word is true. And I'm going to believe you to be the lifter of my head. I love that the psalmist sometimes talked to himself. In Psalm 42, you see him talking to himself. Verse 11, he said, why are you downcast, O my soul? Why are you disquieted within me? He said, hope thou in God, who is the health of my countenance. Every now and then you got to talk to yourself. I said, every now and then you got to talk to yourself. I know some folk made you think that it's a little special, it's a little crazy to talk to yourself. I beg to differ. I have been alive long enough, I've been through enough long enough, and I've preached and ministered to enough people to tell you sometimes the best person to talk to is yourself. Sometimes talking to the raggedy folk around you is not going to help you at all. There are some times in your life when people around you bless their hearts. When they first show up, you are mildly depressed. By the time they leave, you are gravely depressed. Somebody know what I'm talking about. You've been there. Time they get through with you, you say, Lord, I thank you. I don't have a weapon around here. I suggest that there are times when you have to be intentional about talking to yourself. You got to join David and ask yourself questions. If you want the right answer, you got to ask the right question. He said, why are you so downcast? And you tell yourself, well, I'm downcast because they deserted me. They're supposed to be here. They told me they'd always be here. And he said, listen, you got to put your hope not in people. You got to put your hope in God. He said, he is the health of your countenance. God will get the color back in your face. God will put the smile back on you. God will say, get up from here. I got something ahead of you. In fact, what's ahead of you is better than what's behind you. So you got to hope in God.
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1: 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I hope you'll join us. But until then, remember, he who began a good work in you will bring it to completion. In Christ, you are destined for victory.

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Good morning to all of my beautiful people. This is your Kingdom Daughter. My name is Eileen, and it's my pleasure to be here this morning. I thank God for the opportunity. I do not take it for granted. I thank Him always for the opportunity that He has given me. I can come on my Worship FM radio and bless your heart. So good morning to you. Good afternoon. Good evening. Wherever you're connected, whatever time you're connected, I welcome you to the morning praise on my Worship 103.3.

Yes, Lord, I will. This morning, I will help others find their way to your mercy. When you have found the mercies of God, it's only fair that you help others to the mercies of God. I will help others find their way to your grace and your mercy this morning. Praise the Lord. So beautiful in the morning. I take the time again to welcome you. Let us pray. Let us pray before we go any further. Heavenly Father, we give you thanks this morning. We give you praise. This is the day that you have made. We're truly thankful and grateful for it, O God. Lord, I bless your name this morning, O God. I'm thankful that I am in the land of the living. I magnify you. I glorify you. I lift up your name this morning, God. Thank you for all that you have done. Thank you for blessing me this morning, oh God, above and beyond what I could think or imagine. I thank you this morning that you woke me up this morning in the land of the living. I am truly grateful to you, oh God. Father, thank you again for just being with us and meeting us at the point of our need this morning. You are great and mighty, God. There is none like you and none that can compare to you, oh God. That's why we bring your presence this morning, giving you all of the praise, all of the glory, all of the honor that is due to you, O God. Thank you, great and mighty God. Thank you for just showing us the way this morning, the way that we should go, O God. We put everything aside just to worship and praise you this morning, O God. Thanking you for all that you have done for us, O God. We put our list down this morning just to bless your name, O God. Just to lift you up high in our hearts and our minds, O God. Father, we appreciate your goodness in our lives, O God. We don't know how to say thank you, O God. Words are not enough to say thank you this morning. Morning, Heavenly Father, we appreciate you. So as we come before you today, O God, we thank you for this morning, O God. Out of a grateful heart, we bless your name, O God. Thank you for this gift of life, O God, that you have given us, O God. Thank you, O God, because we know it's not because we were good, it's because you are good, Father. Father, we are not because we were faithful, but because you are faithful and your unfailing love carried us through this morning. O God, thank you for the program, O God. Thank you for just opening our eyes to see and our ears to hear, O God. We acknowledge that we cannot do this without you, O God, because you are our strength. You are our sustainer this morning. You are deliverer, O God. You are our Jireh, God. You are our provider. You are this morning, O God. You have already provided everything that we will need today, Father. So we thank you, O God. Lord, today on the program, we lift up your name. We magnify you. And I pray today, God, somebody that is listening and need a word, oh God, so they can continue living this life, oh God. I pray you will reach them, oh God. As your word go forth, oh God, that you will touch them where they hurt, oh God. Touch them from the very crown of their head to the soles of their feet, oh God. Father, meet us where we need you the most this morning, oh God, as we worship and as we praise you. I thank you for the program. I thank you for the opportunity again to be on My Worship FM radio. As the program go forth today, oh God, we invite your presence to fill the place that we are in. We're asking that you would take full and take total control. Every word spoken will bring hope this morning, oh God. It will bring encouragement. It will bring peace to every listener, oh God. Touch every heart this morning. Lift every heavy burden, oh God, and remind your people today that you are still God and you're still in control. You're still working things out for us. Thank you for the program. Thank you for blessing us. Thank you for keeping us. And as we praise you, oh God, we ask that you take the stage, take center stage in our lives, oh God. We will worship you because of who you are, oh God, not just for what you will do today. Thank you for all your breakthrough. Thank you for your deliverance. Thank you for strengthening our faith in you this morning. I give you thanks and praise in Jesus' name. Amen. In Jesus' name we have prayed. Amen and amen. This morning, I appreciate you for being with me. Here's a beautiful song that will bless your heart.

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1: Happy Wednesday to all of my beautiful friends out there. The week is not yet over. We're just in the middle of the week. Amen. If Monday was rough and Tuesday was heavy, don't give up now. We are on Wednesday, and Wednesday is much closer to your breakthrough. So hold on. God is working behind the scene for you. Don't give up. Keep on moving. Keep on going. God is walking with you. You are not alone. I always tell you, God is with us. We are not alone. That's what I know, and that's what I believe. I believe the word of God. He said he will never leave me, and I love this one. He will never leave me, and he won't forsake me. So no matter how rough or tough it is, I know I have company. He is there with me. So I encourage you. It might be a little rough, but hold on. Hold on, you're closer to your breakthrough than you think. God bless you as you continue to stay low.
2: So this song right here means a lot to me. And I was traveling and God began to speak to me. He said, when you think about company, they come over to your house. At some point, because they're company, they have to go. He said, but with me, I want to be the person who can stay with you and for the rest of your life. So my prayer was to God, you are the company that never have to leave me. So I need you to stay with me.

Tribal Focus. It's session 3 of our series titled Firm Foundations. And before you can build anything that's strong and lasting, you need the right foundation. And in Hebrews chapter 6 gives us 6 foundational teachings that every believer should be grounded in. They may seem basic, but without them, our spiritual growth can become shaky. So in this series, we're taking time to inspect these foundations one by one, making sure that they're solid in our lives so we can grow to maturity and stand firm in our faith. So in our first session on Monday, we looked at repentance. In our second session, we looked at faith in God. And if you want to go and listen to those messages, you can do so by visiting our website, gmba.net, or type in Bible Focus in on your favorite podcast platform, and you should be able to find it. But today, we're going to look at baptism. Now, before we start, there is a lot of opinions on baptism. Do you need to be baptized to be saved? Is it symbolic or is it powerful? Should we baptize babies or not? Should people be a certain age before being baptized? And we don't have time to go over all of these questions, but I want to look at it from a very specific point of view in the limited time that we have. And I think it's worth mentioning as well that within these foundations, as a charismatic, I would include baptism of the Holy Spirit. But I know not everyone believes in that, and for time's sake, I do not think it's worth looking at today. So I'm just going to focus on baptism in water. So let's start with the pre-Christian tradition, because you won't find many references in the Old Testament to baptism in the way that we understand it today, but there are clear roots that help us make sense of what baptism is. In Judaism, converts would go through a ritual washing, and this was an immersion that made a public statement, "I'm joining this community, adopting their beliefs, and pledging to live according to their ways." So from the very beginning, baptism was about joining and pledging. It was never just a private moment, it was a public declaration. And this idea of washing and purification is deeply rooted in the Old Testament. Exodus chapter 40, the priest had to wash before serving in the tabernacle. And it wasn't about hygiene, but it was about being made ceremonially clean before God. In Leviticus 16, on the Day of Atonement, the high priest bathed before and after offering sacrifices. Isaiah, Jeremiah, and Ezekiel all connect water with moral and spiritual cleansing. So all this background is to say that when John the Baptist comes and he's baptizing people in the River Jordan, it's not something that's completely out there. He was just building on a tradition of purification, but adding something new, repentance. You see, his baptism was about turning from sin and towards God. Let's look at what the word baptism means and what it means for us. Well, there are different Greek words. There's baptismos, meaning washing or purification, and there is baptisma, meaning immersion or submersion. Both words come from the root word baptizo, which means to dip repeatedly, to immerse or submerge, and also carries this idea of cleansing. It was a word that was commonly used when speaking of dyeing cloth. It would be completely submerged into this water and would come out completely and permanently altered. So in light of that, I think that baptism is symbolic and it's ceremonial, but I also think it's powerful. It may be a one-time event in our lives, but the effects are ongoing, just like the resurrection of Christ, for instance. So in light of this, let me explain what I mean by this from our past, present, and future. And so we only have limited time, so I'm going to really be homing in on Romans chapter 6. But the first thing we're going to look at is that baptism is letting go of the past. Now, everyone has sinned. We've all fallen short of the glory of God. And Jesus came to meet people in their past and call them into new life. Repentance and faith bring salvation through Christ Jesus, and that is a work of God. There is nothing that we can do to earn or deserve that salvation. So baptism is not about whether you're saved or not, but it's about what happens to our old self. And this is why I think it's powerful. Romans chapter 6 verse 3 says, "Or have you forgotten that you were joined with Christ Jesus in baptism, and we joined him in his death? For we died and we were buried with Christ by baptism." So you see, we don't partially die, we fully die to self. So baptism is like a funeral with a difference, because unlike a normal funeral, there is also resurrection. So when we go down into the waters, your old self stays down there. It's buried, it's dead, and you have been brought unto new life. A good way to understand this is the Israelites. They had been freed from slavery and they had started to walk into the promises of God. But they get to the Red Sea and they see that the enemy is pursuing them. The enemy wants to bring them back into the slavery they've just been freed from.
And so they part the Red Sea and they walk through that Red Sea. And the enemies try to come through the Red Sea as well, but the seas close up on them and they drown and they stay at the bottom of the Red Sea. They were completely cut off from their old enemy. It was dead, it was buried, and they could walk in the newness of life. And you can read 1 Corinthians 10 for more of that. So what dies? Well, everything. The bad, the shame, the guilt, the failure, the sin, but also the seemingly good. The Bible says that our good works are like filthy rags, that even our best works in the eyes of the world cannot carry into new life. It all dies with baptism. So in baptism, you are cutting yourself off from the old self. It's dead, it's buried, it has no hold on you anymore. But it's not just about letting go of the old, but it's also about launching you into the new. Romans chapter 6 verse 4 again, it says, just as Christ was raised, and skip a little bit further forward, we too might walk in the newness of life. As we said, baptism is like a funeral, but this one has resurrection. It cuts you off from the old self and launches you into a new way of living. You see, even Jesus in his resurrection entered into something new. He didn't go back to how things were. He was exalted, given power and authority over all things. And it's the same thing for us. In baptism, we don't go back into what we once knew. That has been cut off. It's buried. It's dead. And we are to walk in the newness of life. If we think about the Israelites again, they came through the Red Sea and they didn't go back to Egypt. They progressed into the new life that God had for them, progressed forward into the promised land. They were no longer to dwell or live in their old lives. They were called to press on into the new. And in Deuteronomy chapter 7, this is some of the final words of Moses before they enter into the promised land. It says, the king, moreover, must not acquire a great number of horses for himself or make the people return to Egypt to get more of them. The Lord has told you, you are not to go back that way again. He was warning the Israelites not to return to Egypt, not to repeat their past mistakes. God wanted them to possess everything that he had for them rather than living in their old life. And similarly, baptism breaks us away from our past and calls us to live in the fullness of God's promises for us. It's an invitation to move forward into the new life God has made available to us. Just as the Israelites cannot turn back, neither should we. So it cuts off the old self. It launches us into new life, but it also is a prophetic picture of the future. Romans chapter 6 verse 5 says, for if we've been united with him in his death like his, we will also certainly be united with him in resurrection like his. You see, in baptism, we're not just looking back to the death and the resurrection of Jesus. We're also looking forward to the expectation of the resurrection we will experience at his return. You see, baptism is a powerful prophetic declaration. It speaks of the future glory we will experience when Christ returns to make all things new. Just as Christ rose from the grave, so will we. So when we rise out of the water, it's not just a symbol of the new life now, but also the promise of resurrection to come. And you see, in the early church, baptism wasn't just looking at the present or the past. It was a symbol of the future hope we have in Christ. It was often seen as an echo of resurrection, pointing forward to the day of Christ's return when we'll be fully transformed and receive eternal life. And we live in the tension of the now and the not yet. That when we come out the water, we rise with hope and expectation, not just of the new life we'll experience now, but the eternal life that is ahead of us. So again, as we see, baptism speaks of the past, a cutting off of the old self, the present launching us into a new life, but also the future as a prophetic act of what we receive now in part that we will receive in the future in fullness. Now, there are many things that I did not address because of the limited time that we have, but we had a Bible Focus series a few months ago by Warner Shibemba all on baptism. So to find that, you can go to our website, gmba.net. That's gmba.net. It was a series titled Baptism 101, so you should be able to find it. But join me at the exact same time tomorrow as we're going to start to look at the resurrection of the dead. So have a good day, and I'll see you next time.

be reminded in your toughest moment that there is power in the name of Jesus. If you use the name of Jesus, you can find strength, you can find hope, you can find courage. Find what you need in the name of Jesus, knowing he is there with you always. He promised he will never leave you nor forsake you.

0: 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Dr. Morrison, founder of HBM Ministries in Boston, is an ordained minister, Bible teacher, and professor with decades of pastoral and teaching experience. His passion is to share the message of salvation and the truth of God's Word to a generation in need of direction and hope. 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
1: My friends, we welcome you again to HBM Ministries. And I trust today that the words that we give unto you, that you are listening and you are applying. Because God expects you not to be hearers of the Word, but He wants you to be doers. And it is our responsibility to give the Word to you. But it's also your responsibility to be accountable and apply the Word to your heart, because you and only you will have to face God with all that you've heard in all of your life, what you've done with all that you've heard. You and only you are the only one that is going to have to face God. And so I want to read to you today from the book of Hebrews, chapter 12, verse 26 and verse 27. Verse 26 says, "Whose voice then shook the earth? But now he had promised, saying, Yet once more I shake not the earth only, but also heaven." And the word "yet once more" signifies the removing of things that are shaken as those things that are made, that those things which cannot be shaken may remain. Let us bow our heads in prayer today. O gracious Father, we thank you. Because there is none like you. You're the only wise God. You search the hearts of men. You know everything. Help us today to apply our hearts to your word, to listen to what you have to say, to obey what you have to say, and prepare our lives for that day when we shall stand before you to give an account of every last word that we've heard and what we have done with it. In Jesus' name, I pray. Amen. My friends, things are shaking all over the world. It's shaking where you are, no matter how far you run and how much you think you can get out of it by doing all kind of things. You are not going to get out of this. This is a shaking that has to be, because it has to bring mankind to his common sense to understand there is a supreme being, and that supreme being is God himself, who ruled the hearts of men, even when men has thrown him aside and decide they want nothing more to do with him. He is the supreme being, no matter what anyone thinks. And so the writer of Hebrews here referred to a shaking. And I don't mind telling you today that this shaking that was recorded here in Hebrews was a shaking that took place when God descended on the Mount of Sinai to give the law and the commandments to the children of Israel. And my friends, notice God. This shaking was not disposed to the entire world. This shaking was disposed only to the children of Israel. And where were they? They were in the wilderness. And God wanted their attention, and he wanted them to know, I have something.

0: willing to pull you together so that you can focus on me. And what I'm going to do, I'm going to give you the commandments. I'm going to shake so that I can get your attention and so that you can listen to me. Now watch this, folks. This shaking was a physical one. It's past. It's gone. It was confined to the children of Israel because God wanted to give them the law, to pull them back because they were way off limits with God. They were complaining. There were people that were rebellious. They were giving Moses a hard time. And so the Lord wanted the attention to tell them how they must pull themselves together. But I'll tell you something more, my friends. It's not going to be, the one that is coming is not going to be confined just to one particular place. There will be a cosmic shaking. The world, the entire world is going to shake. And that is going to be a shaking that removes the temporary things and let mankind understand that God is the supreme being. No matter what you think about it, how you feel about it, what you believe about it, He is the supreme being, and mankind must turn their hearts to Him. So when that shaking comes, men are going to run for covers. People are going to be looking all over for some type of security. But the children of God who know their God will be able to stand in that time because their foundation is not rooted in the temporary things around them. It's rooted in God Himself and the faith that He has placed within their hearts, that anything that is shaken can shake, and the things that cannot be shaken, which is your faith, will remain, and all the other things will go tumbling somewhere. But the children of God who knows God will stand even in the shaking. Now watch this, folks. Mount Sinai shook violently with fire, smoke, and powerful earthquake. And on that type of experience, this is when the children of Israel were able to pay attention to God. You see, many times, my friends, God has to put something in place. Something that is not normal. Something that we don't like. And sometimes it's something that feels pain, that people are able to turn their hearts to God. Because God, for a long time, has been trying to speak to mankind. And you know what they're saying? I don't really care. And they'll abandon the word of God. They don't care anything about church. Christianity becomes just another thing that they don't care about. They have no respect and reverence for God in nothing that we do, in nothing that God do, or nothing that He says. And you know what they do? They tell God, I know it better than you know it. So I'll put my piece together. I'll do my little thing. I know how to fix my Christianity and call it together. I know how to walk. I know what is right from what is wrong. My friends, you know nothing different or better than what God put into His word. No man cometh unto me, unto the Father, but by Him. And if you're going to have your little program, and you think you're going to fix it so nicely, and God is going to accept it, and then you call it Christianity, you are failing. That's not what God wants. He wants your full attention. And whatever it's going to take for God to get your full attention, my friends, He's going to do it. Because He's a very jealous God. Watch this. Israel experienced the shaking and this violent thing and the smoke and the powerful earthquake. And you know what? Right at that time, God got their attention. And so He was able to give them the commandment. My friends, this current shaking, ultimate shaking that we're going to experience in this global atmosphere, this cosmic world, here's what it will do. It will disrupt and dismantle everything that you and I have. Wherever we are, whatever we're doing, and whatever we think that is more important than God, He's going to dismantle and shake everything because God wants every last individual to know that He is the Eternal One. He is the one that gives life, and He's the one that takes it away. No man is on his own. Except he tell God, I don't want you anymore. My friends, when you tell God, I don't care about you anymore, you're on your own and you're living a living hell. Because you have no security, you have no direction, you really have no common sense as much as you think you have it. You are just a person that is going to be blowing in the wind to anywhere Satan would want to have you end up. And you know what you'll do at a time? When you get to a place, when you find yourself in a dilemma, who are you going to be calling on? The same God that you have abandoned, the same God that you have rejected, the same God that you say he doesn't exist, the same God that you tell, I have my way of how I'm going to deal with my Christianity. I don't want what you put in the Bible. Now, folks, God gave the laws to Israel at Mount Sinai. You know what he was trying to do? He was trying to establish a formal and unique binding relationship with the people of Israel after freeing them from slavery in Egypt. You see, the people of Israel were very rebellious after Egypt. As soon as they come out, they became rebellious. They showed a pattern of complaining, doubting, rebelling, and even when they get the law and agreed with it, they were still rebelling, because while Moses was on the top of the mountain, they were down there worshiping the golden calf. Is that any different from what we do today in this society? Is that any different from what we do in this culture? You know how many people have said within their hearts, no church, no preacher talk to me, no Christians come before me to tell me anything about God. All I want is my philosophy of what I believe. And nobody is going to tell me who to worship. And you know what they do? They turn on Christians. They turn on the church. They turn on the pastors. They go into people's personal lives. They strip it. They do all kind of things as a cop-out of not wanting to hear the word of God. They use all kind of ammunition against God so as not to listen to him. My friends, mistake. Because the last person you want to play with is God. And so God has been trying. He's been trying to establish a relationship with you. And you that are out there, you that don't know him, you that just have an idea of church and don't really know Christ, you that have brought up in church but never gave Jesus Christ your life, you that have an idea of the times of services in church, what is the name of the church, where it is, I'm talking to you today. You that are not saved, you that are addicts, you may be drowning in alcohol every day or in some kind of substances every day. You that are distant from God, you say to me, well, I'm not like that. I don't drink alcohol. I don't do anything. But you are far away from God. You never knew him. You I'm talking to today. You who are depressed. You who are tied up and shackled in some kind of sin and trying to break loose and cannot. You are who I'm talking today. God wants to have a conversation with you. God wants to come close to you. He wants a relationship with you. And for many years, he has been speaking to you because you've heard services. You've heard preacher speech. You listen to radio program. You listen to religious TV program. You have the whole thing. What else more can you want? What else more? God has been trying to speak to you. And in all of his speaking to you, here's what you did. You closed the doors and you say, I am not ready yet. Well, my friends, I want to say to you today, one day when you're ready, it might be too late. And you might be not as healthy as you are, as good as you are now, but you are going to be ready in some other condition. If you don't turn your hearts to God, God will make it happen. And the way he'll make it happen is not the way you will want it. So now, you're in your common sense, your right mind, health, at least your life to hear the word of God. Why don't you turn your heart to him today? Now, folks, watch this. It is clear from scriptures that God has been trying to set up a visible kingdom on earth since the creation of man, to whom he gave dominion. But the fellowship and dominion was lost by the fall of Adam and Eve, and Satan then set himself up as prince of this world. And so in the call of Abraham, God took the first step in setting up a visible kingdom on earth where he can fellowship again with men and rule in the hearts of men. That's what he wants to do. You've been doing it on your own for a long time. It's just not working. Why don't you give God a chance? He wants to rule in your hearts. And who can rule better in your hearts than God? And I'll tell you today, if you do not allow him to rule, then you know who is going to rule? Satan. And that's exactly why our world is in such a mess as it is today. Because mankind has closed the doors of God and opened it up to Satan. And you know what the Bible said? The thief, which is Satan, thief cometh to steal, to kill, and to destroy. But Jesus Christ came that you might have life, and that you might have it abundantly. And so mankind has shut God out. And what God did? He did this on the Moses, trying to get to man. He did it on the Moses' leadership. He did it to Joshua and the elders. All he's trying to do is speak through mankind. He wants to rule like he ruled before. He wants to speak through mankind. So he did it through the elders that outlived Joshua. He did it through Israel, David, Solomon, the kings of Israel, and all the way down to the Babylonish captivity. God reigned through these men in the form of a government where God the Father, God the Son, God the Holy Spirit is recognized as the supreme ruler. My friend, there is no other person better to run this earth and rule the hearts of man than the Trinity. God the Father, God the Son, and God the Holy Spirit. You know why? They created the world. God creates the world. He knows everything in it. And God created you. He knows every vein, every blood vessel in your body. And he wants to speak to you. That's the man who designed, the architect who put you together. He knows more about you than anybody else. And that's why he wants to communicate. But you know what man is saying? Oh no. And all in the Old Testament, when God reigned through the hearts of all these kings, but there was a revolt, something happened. When it came to Samuel, Israel, when Samuel became prophet and he was going off the scene of ruling Israel, Israel came to Samuel and say, "We want a king because your sons are not qualified to lead us. So we want a king." You know what that was? Israel was saying, "We are not concerned anymore of you speaking to us through your prophets and through your kings. We want a king like other nation." That's a pushback, and God saying, "Stop right there. We can do it ourselves. Mankind can rule for themselves. We don't want you any further ruling our lives." And my friends, you look around today, you see what mankind is trying to do, and you know what they're doing? Bringing themselves into self-destruction. Because without God, we can do nothing that is proper. And Satan tells you, "Go ahead. You're doing a good job. You're looking good." But listen to me, my friends. The things that the devil admire and love are the things that God himself hate. Now you may say to me, "All right, Doc, I got it. I got it that man has closed their doors on God and have opened up themselves to the evil of the devil. Whatever he wants them to do, they do. So what's going to happen?" My friends, this world has continued to magnify its corruption, its rebellion, its abomination over and over again in the face of God, and now God must begin the shaking. And he's going to shake left, right, and center. Wherever you're hiding, wherever you feel that you're safe, that is going to shake. Because you know what? This is God's doing. He's got enough. It is for a long time. And God is saying, I created you. I've been talking to you. I speak through the entire world in different devices, different form. I spoke through nature. I spoke through people in the pulpit, outside the pulpit, witnesses. I spoke through those who Bible study, in every single thing I've been speaking. But mankind refused to listen. So now it's shaking time. I'm going to begin the shake. And when I begin the shake, I'm going to carry it right through. And of course, I am very sure in the shake, mankind is going to listen to me. So watch Matthew chapter 24, verse 6. This is what is going to happen to the cosmos. This is what is going to happen to the world. Verse 6 says, and ye shall hear wars and rumors of wars. See that ye be not troubled, for all these things must come to pass, but the end is not yet. For nation shall rise against nation, and kingdom against kingdom, and there shall be a famine and pestilence and earthquakes in diverse places. All these things, what the Bible says, all these things are the beginning of sorrows. My friends, you just look around. You just look around and see all over, as far as you know it. See what is happening. And then tell me what you think that God is doing. And you say to me, well, is this the beginning of anything yet? Or are we near to the end of it? My friends, we know that what God speaks about is beginning to happen. Things are happening. Somebody will say, oh, come on. This has been happening for a long time. It's nothing new. You better listen to the word. And you better not take God's word and toss it like something light. He said that all these are the beginning of sorrows. And we watch our country, our nation today, wherever you are. Everybody is feeling it. That's shaking. We have great scientists and great philosophers and all kind of a political system in place. And I'll tell you something, Satan is working real hard. But God is permitting the shaking, because there comes a time when men have to come to grips and say, listen, I surrender. I can't do no more. This is beyond me. This is above me. This is more than me. I can't handle it. I try everything. Nothing is work. Some of you have lost jobs. Your finances have drained from way up the top to way at the bottom. Some has had some serious economic changes that shakes the entire home, shakes the family. Things are not the same like it used to be. All these, says the Bible, are the beginning of sorrows. We have listened and seen the shaking of the earth all over the place. We have watched people in different nations, famine hitting them left, right, and center. All this is the beginning of sorrows. My friends, you and I who know our God, you and I who establish ourselves in Him and are grounded, my friends, with all of these things that we know, even when it comes close to our doors, right where we are, our faith will remain steadfast and unmovable. Our faith will remain strong, because you know what? We know the power of the God that we serve. And yes, we may move some things. We may lose some things that are dear unto us. But you know, there's one thing that you will not lose: that anchored faith that you have in Jesus Christ. We have a song that someone wrote a long time ago. I believe it was Edward Mote. He wrote this song: my hope is built on nothing less than Jesus' blood and righteousness. I dare not trust the sweetest frame, but wholly lean on Jesus' name. On Christ, the solid rock I stand. All other ground is sinking sand. I love a verse that he wrote, one of the verses that said, when all around my soul gives way, he then is all my hope and stay. He said, when darkness seems to hide his face, I rest on his unchanging grace. My friends, this is the time. This is the time when you who do not know him and you who are a little shaky about your Christianity, this is the time to make sure that your anchor is down and your faith is strong, because the shaking is on the way. It's going to happen. It's not that I said it. It's Jesus said it long time ago. And it's happening. And for those of you who are saying, and are taking it light, and are thinking it's not going to be now, and you've estimated the times, and you believe in your scientific mind that it's another 40, 60, 80 years from now, you may be surprised that it has begun right where you are, and you don't even know. And even if that's not the case at the moment, your life is shaking. Your home is shaking. Your bank account, your home, everything is shaking. Your hope is shaking. What are you going to do? How are you going to handle this? Are you going to continue to go around from person to person discussing the matter, trying to put your finger on who is wrong and who is right? I want to tell you today, please accept the fact that Jesus Christ is shaking this earth, shaking this cosmos, shaking this. It's a global shaking. It's not at one particular place. It's everywhere. And the cries are everywhere in the world. And watch the people. Some are searching for food in places. Some are hungry. Some are tired. Wars are everywhere. Climate change is just about everywhere. There is a shaking. And you and I better keep our anchor firm and fixed on that solid rock of Jesus Christ. Because we know when it's there, everything that is around us will shake. But our faith will remain strong, knowing the God that we serve. He is in full control, and he's aware of the past, the present, and the future. And he's able to keep us in this shaking, even when we lost all the temporary things around us. He's able to keep us anchored in him. Now I want you to bow your heads in prayer right where you are. And I want you to look to God today as we pray. Ask the Lord to have his full course meal in your life. Take over and do whatever he wants to do, because you're going to surrender to him. Father, in the name of Jesus, I bring all these folks to you wherever they are today. I ask that you may touch them. In this shaking, those who do not know you, Lord, I pray that they may surrender their hearts to you, because the longer they hold out, the worse it gets. I pray that they may surrender to you and say to you, Jesus, take over my life. I give it to you today. I cannot do this anymore. I'm on my own doing it, but I need you. I need you because right now I'm weary. I need you because right now I'm just tired of every single thing, and nothing seems to be working for me. So I rest my soul within you. I surrender to you. I claim salvation today. In the name of Jesus, I pray. Amen.
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1: 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All we have to do is to believe and to trust God. 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
2: 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Yes, you this morning. I am truly thankful to God for all of you. Stay connected. You will be blessed.

That last song there was by Jeremy Camp. There will be a day, and there is coming a day when we all will see Jesus face to face. There will be a day. We're taking one now by Tamela Men. I can only imagine.

and the Morning Praise, 6 to noon, Monday through Friday. 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
1: This morning, I invite you to leave your troubles behind and worship with your girl. Dance and praise God. Don't worry about what yesterday had. Don't worry about what you went through yesterday. And please, do not borrow any kind of trouble from tomorrow. Just enjoy the grace of God today. Today is all the day that you have been given. Yesterday is gone. Tomorrow is not promised. Enjoy the grace of God that you have today.

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1: From Psalm 40, verse 3, He has put a new song in my mouth, praise to our God. 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

We're giving you all of our broken pieces, God, and we're asking you to make us whole. When you think about it, our lives have so many broken pieces, and sometimes no fault of ours, it's just life, you know. Life comes with some broken pieces, but I encourage you this morning, give it all to God, all of your broken pieces, and he's able to make you whole. Here is Moses Bliss, My Life Is In Your Hands. After that, we're going to have Jermaine Edwards, Your Presence. Be blessed.

0: If you are looking for a way to navigate this complicated life, Jesus said He is the way. If you want to see through the hazy deception in the media, Jesus said He was the truth. And if you are looking for real meaning in life, both here and forever, Jesus said He is the life. Read about His words in the Bible in John 14, verse 6. We're here telling about the way, the truth, and the life. 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
1: 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Today is Wednesday, the 30th of September, 2026. Christ in you means glory fulfilled. To whom God would make known what is the riches of the glory of this mystery, which is Christ in you, the hope of glory. Colossians 1:27. The greatest revelation of the New Testament is not just that Jesus Christ died for us, but that He resurrected and now lives in us. This is the mystery that was hidden for ages and generations, but is now revealed. Christ in you, the hope of glory. Christ in you, the hope of glory means the glory has been realized or fulfilled. It's not a promise, but a present hour reality. There are those who say, God is great, He'll never share His glory with anyone. Yes, He's great and will not share His glory with the pagan gods, but He did more than share His glory with us. He gave us His glory, and the glory which Thou gavest Me, I have given them, that they may be one, even as We are one. John 17:22. When you received Christ, you received glory. There's glory in your life. No shame, no reproach. You were brought into the realm of divine possibilities, excellence, and victory. Glory is now your life, your nature, and your environment. The Bible says, "For all have sinned and come short of the glory of God." Romans 3:23. That was before Christ came. Christ in you means you're now the bearer or carrier of God's presence, power, and righteousness. You're not trying to access glory, you live in it. This truth should change the way you think, talk, live, and see yourself. You're not ordinary, you're a God carrier. You're the mobile headquarters of divinity. Your body is the temple of the Holy Spirit. Everywhere you go, Christ shows up in you, with you, and through you. This is why you can never be disadvantaged. The one who created the universe lives in you in the fullness of His glory. Moreover, did you know that you're the glory of God? Your name is the glory of God. That's simple to understand because your Heavenly Father is described in Ephesians 1:17 as the Father of glory. If Mr. Smith is described or introduced as the Father of John, it means he has a son called John. Glory is who you've become in Christ. Your glory life is on. See yourself in the glory. See yourself walking in the glory. See yourself as the glory of God. Hallelujah. Please repeat the prayer for today, dear Father. Thank you for making me the effulgence of your glory, the expression of your righteousness, and the dispenser of your grace. Thank you for making my life a manifestation of your beauty, presence, power, and excellence. I see myself as your glory and live the glorious life in Jesus' name. Amen. Further study Colossians chapter 1, verse 26 to 27, Romans chapter 8, verse 10-11, so the Corinthians chapter 4, verse 7. 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Now, if you have never given your life to the Lord Jesus Christ, please pray this prayer with all your heart as we lead you in the prayer of salvation.
2: You've never received Christ into your heart. If you've never experienced this life of Christ that I'm talking to you about, this is your moment. Say these words. Say, "Oh Lord God, I believe in Jesus Christ, the Son of God. I believe He died to save me. I believe God raised Him from the dead, and He's alive today. I confess with my mouth, Jesus Christ is Lord of my life. From this day, and by my faith in Him, I receive eternal life into my heart, into my spirit. Thank you, Lord, for saving my soul. I have eternal life now. I'm a child of God now. I am born again. Thank you, Lord.

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1: FM Radio. This morning, I take the time to encourage you. Whatever did not work for you last week, God can turn it around for you this week. Remember in Romans 8:28, all things work together for good to them that love God, to them that are called to his purpose. So if you love him, no matter what's going on in your life, God is able to turn it around and make it work for you. Be blessed.

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1: It's the most common excuse used on the planet. I'm too busy. Someone asks for your help, and what's the first thing out of your mouth? I'm too busy. Your kids need some of your time. Not right now, son. I'm too busy. 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I'm just too busy. And if you really are just too busy, stop overcommitting. Starting now, choose to put an end to that three-word overused excuse. I'm too busy. You're locked into My Worship 103.3.

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Kill My Flesh, Melt My Desire. 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
2: Here I am, Jesus. You can make it right. He can make anything that is wrong in your life. If you cry out to him, he can make it right. That was such a nice one by Maverick City Music. God can make it right. You just have to surrender it to him, give it to him. Because remember, if you haven't given it to him, he doesn't oppose on us. He doesn't invade our privacy. He doesn't take it from you just like that. You have to give it to him. And if you give it to him, he can make it right. This morning, I encourage you, give it to him by faith. And he will make it right. God bless you as you continue to stay locked.

Don't count me out. I am still coming. It looks like sometimes we give up, but no, we just come in a little bit slow. Don't count me out. I am still coming. There are some people that are coming to Jesus, but they are coming slow. So let's not count them out. Let's give them the time they need. You know, we have to let them know the time is very short. Jesus Christ is coming back soon. But then we have to let them just come to Jesus. Only they can make up their mind. Come to Jesus. Don't count me out. I am still coming. Here is Lauren Diggle, you say I am loved.

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Welcome back to Bible Focus. It's session 3 of our series titled Firm Foundations. And before you can build anything that's strong and lasting, you need the right foundation. And in Hebrews chapter 6 gives us 6 foundational teachings that every believer should be grounded in. They may seem basic, but without them, our spiritual growth can become shaky. So in this series, we're taking time to inspect these foundations one by one, making sure that they're solid in our lives so we can grow to maturity and stand firm in our faith. So in our first session on Monday, we looked at repentance. In our second session, we looked at faith in God. And if you want to go and listen to those messages, you can do so by visiting our website, gmba.net, or type in Bible Focus in on your favorite podcast platform, and you should be able to find it. But today, we're going to look at baptism. Now, before we start, there is a lot of opinions on baptism. Do you need to be baptized to be saved? Is it symbolic or is it powerful? Should we baptize babies or not? Should people be a certain age before being baptized? And we don't have time to go over all of these questions, but I want to look at it from a very specific point of view in the limited time that we have. And I think it's worth mentioning as well that within these foundations, as a charismatic, I would include baptism of the Holy Spirit. But I know not everyone believes in that, and for time's sake, I do not think it's worth looking at today. So I'm just going to focus on baptism in water. So let's start with the pre-Christian tradition, because you won't find many references in the Old Testament to baptism in the way that we understand it today. But there are clear roots that help us make sense of what baptism is. In Judaism, converts would go through a ritual washing, and this was an immersion that made a public statement, I'm joining this community, adopting their beliefs, and pledging to live according to their ways. So from the very beginning, baptism was about joining and pledging. It was never just a private moment, it was a public declaration. And this idea of washing and purification is deeply rooted in the Old Testament. Exodus chapter 40, the priests had to wash before serving in the tabernacle. And it wasn't about hygiene, but it was about being made ceremonially clean before God. In Leviticus 16, on the Day of Atonement, the high priest bathed before and after offering sacrifices. Isaiah, Jeremiah, and Ezekiel all connect water with moral and spiritual cleansing. So all this background is to say that when John the Baptist comes and he's baptizing people in the River Jordan, it's not something that's completely out there. He was just building on a tradition of purification, but adding something new, repentance. You see, his baptism was about turning from sin and towards God. Let's look at what the word baptism means and what it means for us. Well, there are different Greek words. There's baptismos, meaning washing or purification, and there is baptisma, meaning immersion or submersion. Both words come from the root word baptizo, which means to dip repeatedly, to immerse or submerge, and also carries this idea of cleansing. It was a word that was commonly used when speaking of dyeing cloth. It would be completely submerged into this water and would come out completely and permanently altered. So in light of that, I think that baptism is symbolic and it's ceremonial, but I also think it's powerful. It may be a one-time event in our lives, but the effects are ongoing, just like the resurrection of Christ, for instance. So in light of this, let me explain what I mean by this from our past, present, and future. And so we only have limited time, so I'm going to really be homing in on Romans chapter 6. But the first thing we're going to look at is that baptism is letting go of the past. Now, everyone has sinned. We've all fallen short of the glory of God. And Jesus came to meet people in their past and call them into new life. Repentance and faith bring salvation through Christ Jesus, and that is a work of God. There is nothing that we can do to earn or deserve that salvation. So baptism is not about whether you're saved or not, but it's about what happens to our old self. And this is why I think it's powerful. Romans chapter 6 verse 3 says, "Or have you forgotten that you were joined with Christ Jesus in baptism, and we joined him in his death? For we died and we were buried with Christ by baptism." So you see, we don't partially die, we fully die to self. So baptism is like a funeral with a difference, because unlike a normal funeral, there is also resurrection. So when we go down into the waters, your old self stays down there. It's buried, it's dead, and you have been brought unto new life. A good way to understand this is the Israelites. They had been freed from slavery and they have started to walk into the promises of God. But they get to the Red Sea and they see that the enemy is pursuing them. The enemy wants to bring them back into the slavery they've just been freed from.
And so they part the Red Sea and they walk through that Red Sea. And the enemies try to come through the Red Sea as well. But the seas close up on them and they drown and they stay at the bottom of the Red Sea. They were completely cut off from their old enemy. It was dead, it was buried, and they could walk in the newness of life. And you can read 1 Corinthians 10 for more of that. So what dies? Well, everything. The bad, the shame, the guilt, the failure, the sin, but also the seemingly good. The Bible says that our good works are like filthy rags, that even our best works in the eyes of the world cannot carry into new life. It all dies with baptism. So in baptism, you are cutting yourself off from the old self. It's dead, it's buried, it has no hold on you anymore. But it's not just about letting go of the old, but it's also about launching you into the new. Romans chapter 6, verse 4 again, it says, just as Christ was raised, and skip a little bit further forward, we too might walk in the newness of life. As we said, baptism is like a funeral, but this one has resurrection. It cuts you off from the old self and launches you into a new way of living. You see, even Jesus in his resurrection entered into something new. He didn't go back to how things were. He was exalted, given power and authority over all things. And it's the same thing for us. In baptism, we don't go back into what we once knew. That has been cut off. It's buried. It's dead. And we are to walk in the newness of life. If we think about the Israelites again, they came through the Red Sea and they didn't go back to Egypt. They progressed into the new life that God had for them, progressed forward into the promised land. They were no longer to dwell or live in their old lives. They were

in the fullness of God's promises for us. It's an invitation to move forward into the new life God has made available to us. Just as the Israelites cannot turn back, neither should we. So it cuts off the old self. It launches us into new life, but it also is a prophetic picture of the future. Romans chapter 6 verse 5 says, "For if we've been united with him in his death like his, we will also certainly be united with him in resurrection like his." You see, in baptism, we're not just looking back to the death and the resurrection of Jesus. We're also looking forward to the expectation of the resurrection we will experience at his return. You see, baptism is a powerful prophetic declaration. It speaks of the future glory we will experience when Christ returns to make all things new. Just as Christ rose from the grave, so will we. So when we rise out of the water, it's not just a symbol of the new life now, but also the promise of resurrection to come. And you see, in the early church, baptism wasn't just looking at the present or the past. It was a symbol of the future hope we have in Christ. It was often seen as an echo of resurrection, pointing forward to the day of Christ's return when we'll be fully transformed and receive eternal life. And we live in the tension of the now and the not yet. That when we come out the water, we rise with hope and expectation, not just of the new life we'll experience now, but the eternal life that is ahead of us. So again, as we see, baptism speaks of the past, a cutting off of the old self, the present launching us into a new life, but also the future as a prophetic act of what we receive now in part that we will receive in the future in fullness. Now, there are many things that I did not address because of the limited time that we have, but we had a Bible Focus series a few months ago by Warner Shibemba all on baptism. So to find that, you can go to our website, gmba.net. That's gmba.net. It was a series titled Baptism 101, so you should be able to find it. But join me at the exact same time tomorrow as we're going to start to look at the resurrection of the dead. So have a good day, and I'll see you next time.

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2: Yes, we are this morning. We are family, and I want to take the time to welcome you. 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God bless you as you continue to stay locked. I hope that you were blessed and encouraged by our Bible focus. We're doing this one by Cissy Winant, The Goodness of God.

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1: FM Radio. This morning I take the time to remind you of Psalms 34 and verse 8. It says, O taste and see that the Lord is good. Blessed is the man that trusteth in him. His goodness is not based on your circumstances. This morning it is based on his unchanging nature. God doesn't change. God is not like man. He cannot change. If he was good today, he'll be good tomorrow. He was good yesterday, he is good today, he'll be good tomorrow, because his goodness doesn't depend on our circumstances. It's just his nature. His nature is good, and his goodness will continue to follow us all the days of our

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2: This morning I remind you that you are chosen and you are loved by God. You are not forgotten. God has chosen you. He chose you. He treasures you. He loves you beyond measure. He promised that he will never leave you and he won't forsake you. So even if you feel forsaken, remember the word of God. He will not forsake you. He is there with you no matter what you're going through. He is there through thick and thin. He will be there with you. Continue to stay locked. This is the morning praise.

are listening to the Morning Praise with Eileen on My Worship 103.3. Jesus is our miracle worker this morning. If you need a miracle, he's specializing in good things. He will work it for you. You just have to ask him. Praise the Lord. Continue to stay locked.

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1: 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That was Samuel Modest. Move. If it doesn't look like Jesus, move. 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You don't need to apologize. You just get away from there. 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Just move. Such a nice one. I hope that you're dancing and singing along and enjoying the vibes.
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2: 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My name is Eileen. I hope that you're having a blast just listening to the program. I hope that you're finding strength and encouragement as you go along. 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
2: 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Thank you, guys. I appreciate you so much. I hope that you're having a nice time, just enjoying the vibes, giving God thanks and praise. So again, those of you on 103.3, thank you for joining me.

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2: 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I thank God for the opportunity He has made available to me today to come into your space and to bless your heart. Thank you for making me part of your day. We continue to love God. We continue to worship Him. This next song says, "When I call on Jesus, man, all things are possible when we call on Jesus." Enjoy.

That was the Regenerated Singers doing that one for us, an all-time favorite, My Foot on the Rock and My Mind Made Up. We continue this morning with Rondell Positive, Sticks and Stones Will Never Take My Place.

0: Jesus says, you will be my witnesses, you will be my martyrs. So are you willing to take the stand and speak out for Jesus? Are you willing to take up your cross and follow him, whatever the cost?
1: The book of Acts details the earliest days of the church and how the Holy Spirit worked through the disciples of Jesus to spread the gospel across the Greco-Roman Empire and Asia Minor. It is history, but it's much more than that. It's also a clarion call to believers today to be Spirit-filled witnesses for Jesus where they live. Let's find out more on Word Alive. Hi and welcome to the programme. I'm Mel Dixie, and today we begin a major new study in the Book of Acts. Over the coming weeks and months, Tom Ward is going to be taking us through some of the major moments in this epic book. Today, he'll be looking at the first 14 verses of chapter 1. If you have a Bible, please turn there, and I'll be back in a few minutes to read some of the verses. But first, here's Tom.
0: Thanks, Mel. So here we are at the start of a brand new study. The Book of Acts has always intimidated me a little bit because of its sheer size. To go through every verse would take, well, I think well over a year. So instead, I've decided to pick out some of the key moments and key figures in this amazing book. In the early weeks, that will be pretty much every verse because the early chapters are so foundational. But as this series goes on, I'll become a little bit more selective. But anyway, let's get straight to it. If you have a Bible, please do look at the first two verses of Acts chapter 1. They're a great summary of what's already happened and what will happen in the book of Acts. Mel's going to read these two verses for us.
1: In my former book, Theophilus, I wrote about all that Jesus began to do and to teach, until the day he was taken up to heaven, after giving instructions through the Holy Spirit to the apostles he had chosen.
0: So we see straight off the bat that Acts is part two. So what is part one? Well, there's another book in the Bible that is addressed to the same Theophilus. That is the Gospel of Luke. And so although the author doesn't say, I, Luke, write to you, Theophilus, it's obvious that it's the same author. And from very early in church history, it was understood to be this guy called Luke. Now, we don't know a huge amount about Luke, but this was fairly common for authors in those days. Today, we want to know exactly who wrote something, but it wasn't as important to people back in those days. From what we can piece together, it seems that Luke was a physician. The Apostle Paul refers to Luke as the beloved physician in Colossians 4. Also, he was a Gentile Christian, making him one of the few New Testament authors who wasn't Jewish. But it seems that Luke accompanied Paul on several of his missionary journeys. We see later on in the book of Acts, Luke uses the word we in certain sections, implying that he was present at those events. He was likely with Paul during his imprisonment in Rome, that we see in 2 Timothy chapter 4. Luke was also a skilled historian. His writings are marked by a high level of detail and organisation, which is why many scholars consider him to be a careful historian. In the opening of his gospel, he states that his intention was to provide an orderly account based on eyewitness testimony. His two-part work, which originally was just one book, highlights the continuity between Jesus' ministry and the early church's mission. Now, we don't know the fate of Luke, but tradition suggests that he was martyred in later life. So Luke starts the book of Acts by saying, in my former book, I wrote about all that Jesus began to do and teach. So Luke is aware that the ministry of Jesus is far from finished. In Luke's gospel, we see how the gospel started. In Acts, we see how the gospel spread. Across the 28 chapters, Luke mentions 32 countries, 54 cities, 9 Mediterranean islands, and 95 different people by name. It is a potted history, not everything, but many things that happened after the founding

0: of the church. The verse goes on to say, after giving instructions through the Holy Spirit to the apostles he had chosen. So it's the work of Jesus continuing through the apostles, empowered by the Holy Spirit. Of all the different people mentioned in Acts, the person mentioned most frequently by far is the Holy Spirit. The third member of the Trinity, who is very God himself, is mentioned 56 times. Acts is an incredible book, and I do hope that you will read it alongside this series, and I hope that you'll be encouraged and challenged by God's word as we explore it together. So for the rest of the time that we have today, I want to split our passage into two sections. Firstly, promises fulfilled and the promise to be filled. And second, the ascension as an essential doctrine. Mel's back and she's going to read verse 3 to verse 8 of Acts chapter 1.
1: After his suffering, he presented himself to them and gave many convincing proofs that he was alive. He appeared to them over a period of 40 days and spoke about the kingdom of God. On one occasion, while he was eating with them, he gave them this command: "Do not leave Jerusalem, but wait for the gift my Father promised, which you have heard me speak about. For John baptized with water, but in a few days you will be baptized with the Holy Spirit." Then they gathered around him and asked him, "Lord, are you at this time going to restore the kingdom to Israel?" He said to them, "It is not for you to know the times or dates the Father has set by his own authority, but you will receive power when the Holy Spirit comes on you, and you will be my witnesses in Jerusalem and in all Judea and Samaria and to the ends of the earth."
0: Now, recently I went to a gig at the Co-op Arena in Manchester. I went with a mate who'd managed to get us some free tickets. The band headlining had been significant for both of us when we were teenagers, when they were a brand new band. Many moons later, and they're still going strong. But I was struck by what the lead singer said near the end of their set. He said, "We've been going for 25 years now, and I promise you that we will still be going as a band in 25 years from now." And of course, everybody cheered, but I turned to my mate and said, "I'm not sure they'll be able to keep that promise." 25 years is a long time, isn't it? And a lot can happen in that time. The likelihood of them still being a band in 2050 is tiny, I think. But promises are easy to make, aren't they? And then they're so easy to break. But Jesus was quite happy to make promises to his disciples. And in this section, we see promises fulfilled and the promise to be filled. In his earthly ministry, Jesus promised that he would die. And he did die. Verse 3 of our passage calls it his suffering. And he did. He suffered greatly, facing the anger of sinful men, but also the wrath of his Father on our behalf. He bled and died like he promised he would. But he also promised that he would rise again. And again, he fulfilled that promise. Verse 3 of Acts 1 describes it like this: "He presented himself to them and gave many convincing proofs that he was alive." The most incredible thing, that a dead man came back to life. So why does Luke start his second book with fulfilled promises? Well, Jesus had promised his disciples earlier in his ministry that they would do even greater things than him. It is a wild promise that's found in John chapter 14, verse 12. And I imagine the disciples really struggled to believe this. Jesus had been healing the sick. He'd been restoring sight to the blind. He had walked on water. He could calm storms with a word. He was multiplying picnics, casting demons out of people, teaching them about the kingdom of God with authority, even raising the dead. And Jesus says, "You're going to do even greater things than me." They likely struggled to believe this, and I don't think anyone can blame them for that. But they can trust Jesus because he does what he says. And what he says happens. Jesus keeps all of his promises. And here's the thing, Jesus had never suggested that his disciples could do this on their own. Look at verse 5 of our passage. This is Jesus speaking: "For John baptized with water, but in a few days you will be baptized with the Holy Spirit." So this is just a reminder of what Luke had recorded in chapter 3 of his gospel. John the Baptist said there, "I baptize you with water, but one is coming who is more powerful than I. I'm not worthy to untie the strap of his sandals. He will baptize you with the Holy Spirit and fire." So before Jesus started his earthly ministry, before Jesus is healing and casting demons out of people and teaching and preaching, John the Baptist says, this guy, the Holy One, when he comes, he's going to baptize you, not with water, not this physical sign, but there's going to be a spiritual reality, the Holy Spirit and fire. So Jesus then spent 3 years with his disciples, teaching them and instructing them. And this promise of their baptism in the Holy Spirit hadn't happened. Then Jesus dies, he rose again, and then he says, now it's your turn. Here comes the fire. Jesus' ministry was so significant in so many ways, but for his closest disciples, it was a training camp. It was school on the move. It was an apprenticeship. The plan was always that they would continue on the work of Jesus and it would multiply, meaning that they would get to see it go further than Jesus ever did. Jesus stayed in a fairly small geographical area and his attention was largely on the Israelites. But after Pentecost, the gospel will spread like wildfire. And in that way, the disciples will get to be involved in greater things than Jesus himself. Now, this is shocking. And you can imagine being a disciple. Jesus died and you thought that all hope was lost. Then Jesus rises again and you're like, phew, Jesus can continue his work and we can keep going with him. And Jesus says, no, I'm leaving. It's now for you to do the work. It's like me and my dad and my maths homework. I hate maths, always have done, and I always will do. But my dad is actually pretty good at it. When I'd get maths homework as a kid, I would go and ask my dad for help. And he would always go and get some scraps of paper and he'd sharpen a nice pencil with a knife and he'd come and sit down next to me. And he would talk me through the question and then he'd normally do the first one and let me watch. And then he would say, all right, your turn. And I would just look at him with this look that would say, Dad, I'd quite like for you to do all of my maths homework, all the questions. I'm happy to just sit and watch. But he wouldn't have it. Jesus is doing something similar here with his disciples. He has modeled to them what they are to do. And whether they realized it or not, the apprenticeship is over. They have been bystanders long enough. It's time for them to get to work. My first real job was at Morrison's in Hyde. I got a Saturday job on the cold meat and cheese deli counter. On my first day, I was just set to clean the ovens that held the rotisserie chickens. It was a pretty horrible day's work, and I was quite glad on my next shift to be moved onto the counter. The problem was, they kind of just threw me in the deep end and said, it's very simple, if somebody asks you for some cheese, just cut a slice off, put it on the scale, and then press the button and the sticker will come out. Apparently, it was that simple. And the first few people who came up to be served, it went really well. But then, about an hour into my shift, a woman came up and asked me for half a pound of mature cheddar cheese. So I cut her a chunk, made sure she was happy that it was slightly over the size. I pressed the button, got the sticker, stuck it on, and gave it to her. No problem. Anyway, about 20 minutes later, the woman marches back up to me with one of the managers of the store in tow. And comes over and she's absolutely livid. It turns out that when she'd gone to the till to pay for her food, the bill had come out to something close to £300. And it shouldn't have been anywhere near that. And as they went through some of the products, they found the cheese. And it turns out that when I'd done the sticker, instead of charging the woman £2, I had in fact printed out a sticker for £200. Now you can understand why she was so upset. But I thought it was a little bit unfair. They'd given me, 30 seconds training and just set me to work. But that isn't what Jesus did with his disciples. After years of the disciples shadowing Jesus, now it's time for action. So here's a question for you. Where are you at currently? Maybe you feel unqualified to be serving Jesus. Maybe you feel ill-equipped. Maybe you feel like you're not ready. Maybe you feel like you're too young in the faith. Or maybe you feel like you're too old. Maybe you're frightened of stepping out, but Jesus calls you and me to action. But here's the thing, just as with the disciples, we aren't on our own, but you will receive power when the Holy Spirit comes on you. Jesus fulfilled his promises and promises that we will be filled with the Holy Spirit like the disciples were. You're not called to serve Jesus in your own strength, but the Holy Spirit will give you the power. The disciples were told to wait for this promise. Jesus knew that they couldn't do it without the Holy Spirit's power. Now, we'll look at Pentecost and Acts chapter 2 next week, but this is not the first time that the disciples will receive the Holy Spirit. In John 20, verse 21 and 22, Jesus said there, "As the Father has sent me, I am sending you." And with that, he breathed on them and said, "Receive the Holy Spirit." The reality is, to be a Christian is to be filled with the Holy Spirit. If you believe and trust in Jesus, then you have the Holy Spirit already. So this promise in Acts 1, fulfilled in Acts 2, is not for salvation, but for service. And although Acts 2 is a unique moment in history, the gift of the Holy Spirit is not a one-time thing. We're called to be being filled. Take the Apostle Peter, for example. He was filled with the Spirit in John chapter 20 that we just read. Then he's filled with the Holy Spirit in Acts chapter 2, which we'll see next week. And then he is filled with the Spirit in Acts 4 before he begins to preach. The Holy Spirit is for every single day. The Holy Spirit isn't just poured out on you when you become a Christian. The Holy Spirit isn't just poured out on you at one moment. Verse 8, "But you will receive power when the Holy Spirit comes on you, and you will be my witnesses in Jerusalem and in all Judea and Samaria and to the ends of the earth." This was a call from Jesus to his disciples, but it's also a call for all believers since that time. You are called to be a witness. Now, I've got to be honest, it seems to me today, a lot of followers of Jesus think that Jesus said, "You will be my timid, slightly embarrassed, part-time, undercover, stay-at-home, weak and wet, when the mood takes you, Christians." But that isn't what Jesus said. We're called to be his witnesses. And in the original Greek, this is the same word for martyr. It's not surprising that almost all the disciples went on to be martyred for the faith. Jesus says, "You will be my witnesses, you will be my martyrs." So are you willing to take the stand and speak out for Jesus? Are you willing to take up your cross and follow him, whatever the cost, to put Christ first in all things and to be willing to face the consequences that may come if you do that? It's quite a cost, isn't it? Maybe, like me, you feel a little bit overwhelmed by that. Maybe you're thinking, "I'm not sure I can do that." And you're right, you can't, in your own strength. Acts 1 verse 8, "You will receive power when the Holy Spirit will come upon you." If you feel unqualified or too messed up or too fearful to be a Jesus witness today, just ask for more of the Holy Spirit. It's where the power comes from. Yes, there are people who are great at evangelism. Yes, some people are called to travel to other countries to be missionaries. But where is your mission field? Is it at work? Is it in your neighborhood? Is it in your own family? When it comes to our faith, we are not called to be undercover. We don't want to go through life with no one realizing what our lives are actually based on. You are probably more ready than you realize. You are probably more gifted than you think. And it may be that people in your orbit are actually more open to the gospel than you think. So step out. The Holy Spirit will give you the power. It's so easy to get distracted, isn't it? The disciples are told by Jesus that they'll be baptized in the Holy Spirit, and they ask in verse 6, "Lord, are you at this time going to restore the kingdom of Israel?" Now, it's a good question, an important question, but not the right time for the question. The disciples' interest in a political, geographical, and maybe even military kingdom is understandable in light of the Roman Empire's power. But at this point, Jesus wants to build a kingdom from the ground up, an army of people who are willing to live for him, to put other people's needs before their own, to be willing to be witnesses for him. So what are the distractions that you have? Maybe good things, maybe some bad things, maybe things that are just a bit mundane, maybe they're in the middle. Could Jesus be calling you to take up a much more important cause, the cause of living for him in the power of the Spirit? Okay, that was fulfilled promises and the promise to be filled. And secondly, the essential doctrine of the ascension. Mel is going to read verse 9 to verse 12.
1: "After he said this, he was taken up before their very eyes, and a cloud hid him from their sight. They were looking intently up into the sky as he was going, when suddenly two men dressed in white stood beside them. 'Men of Galilee,' they said, 'why do you stand here looking into the sky? This same Jesus, who has been taken from you into heaven, will come back in the same way you have seen him go into heaven.'"
0: Thanks very much, Mel. Now, it seems to me that the ascension of Jesus is not talked about a lot in Christian circles. Do you agree? You know, we talk about the cross, we talk about the resurrection, but we don't really talk about the ascension. Maybe we feel like the journey of Christ back to heaven isn't all that important. Or maybe we're a little bit embarrassed by the fact that Jesus was taken up before their very eyes. We have no problem with Jesus walking on water, but we don't really talk about him floating up in the air, levitating up into the sky. Maybe it just sounds a bit weird. Maybe it just doesn't seem that important. But it was obviously important to Luke. He describes it at the end of his gospel, chapter 24, verse 50 to 52. When he had led them out of the vicinity of Bethany, he lifted up his hands and blessed them. While he was blessing them, he left them and was taken up into heaven. Then Luke mentions it in Acts 1, verse 2, until the day he was taken up to heaven, and then a third time in the verses that Mel just read a moment ago. Luke thought it was important, and so did the earliest believers. The Apostles' Creed says he ascended into heaven. The same phrase is used in maybe the most famous creed of all time, the Nicene Creed. In fact, it's also referenced in the Chalcedonian and Athanasian Creeds, the Heidelberg and Westminster Catechisms, the Belgic Confession, and the 39 Articles of the Church of England. So why is it so important? Firstly, it's what actually happened. It's a historical fact, and in the plainest explanation, details what actually happened to Jesus. If Christians say that Jesus didn't stay dead but rose again and is alive today, the natural question is, well, where is he? But his disciples saw what happened to him. He wasn't killed again. He didn't run away for fear of arrest. He ascended. Also, it's the journey of Jesus returning to his rightful place of authority at the right hand of God. Ephesians 1, verse 20 to verse 22. God seated him at the right hand in the heavenly places, far above all rule and authority. So this shows that Jesus is now enthroned as King of Kings, ruling over all creation. Jesus' ascension is also the culmination of his incarnation, life, death, and resurrection. It demonstrates that his work of atonement was finished and accepted by God. Hebrews 1 verse 3 says, after he had provided purification for sins, he sat down at the right hand of the majesty in heaven. Jesus' departure was also necessary for the Holy Spirit to come and empower his followers, as we've seen. John 16 verse 7, Jesus said, it is for your good that I'm going away. Unless I go away, the Advocate, that's talking of the Holy Spirit, will not come to you. The Holy Spirit's arrival at Pentecost enables the disciples to continue Jesus' mission, spreading the gospel to the ends of the earth. And the ascension points to Jesus' second coming. The angels at the ascension declared, this same Jesus who has been taken up into heaven will come back in the same way you have seen him go into heaven. If you believe in the life, death, and resurrection of Jesus, you must believe in his ascension as well. We have to admit there is mystery here. Why did Jesus go up into the clouds when we know that heaven isn't up there in the way that we think of up and down? Humans have been to outer space and they didn't just bump into heaven. There's also much discussion around what Jesus did on his way to heaven and also where he went between Friday evening and Sunday morning after he was crucified. But sometimes these theological discussions can be a distraction. We see the disciples staring intently into the sky in verse 10, and the angels say to them in verse 11, men of Galilee, why do you stand here looking at the sky? This same Jesus who has been taken from you into heaven will come back in the same way you saw him go into heaven. They were distracted. They were focusing on the wrong thing. And maybe it's a call on us as well. Sometimes we can spend too long thinking about mysterious elements of our faith, theological discussions, things that we ultimately can't solve this side of heaven. What we can do, though, is go and be Jesus' witnesses to a dying and needy world. This was the call for the disciples, but first they had to wait for the Holy Spirit, which would arrive in 10 days. So what do they do if they're not to stare into the sky for answers? Verse 14, they all joined together constantly in prayer, along with the women and Mary, the mother of Jesus, and with his brothers. They pray. Now, this will be another key theme in the book of Acts and shows that the disciples have learnt something from Jesus. Whenever Jesus had an important decision to make, he prayed. Whenever he could, he took himself away on his own to pray. And this pattern is repeated by the disciples. As verse 14 of Acts 1 shows, all these with one accord were devoting themselves to prayer. The apprenticeship is over. They needed to get going. But before that, they pray. This is a key part of being a witness for Jesus. You can't do it in your own strength. We ask for the help of the Holy Spirit, but we pray that God would lead us and guide us and give us the right words to say at the right time. So today, you and I don't need to wait for the Holy Spirit, because at Pentecost he was poured out and has kept being poured out from that moment on until today. We can and should be Christ's witnesses. We can and should ask for the Holy Spirit's power to do this. And we can and should pray about anything and everything, because God loves to answer prayer. And remember, Jesus is going to return in the same way he left. This is really, really good news.
1: 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Tom and I will be back at the same time next week.

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1: FM Radio. That was Addy doing that beautiful one for us. Before the day end, you will hear congratulations. God will come through for you. I wish you all the best. You know, before I even leave, I want to tell you thank you so much for being with me. And I wish you all of the best. Congratulations is what I wish in for you. We continue with this next one by Positive. And that's what I pray over you this morning. Blessings after blessings will overtake you.

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2: Praise the Lord. As I leave you this morning, let me remind you, there may be some chapters in your life that you don't understand, but do not put a period where God has placed a comma. God is not finished with you yet. He's still writing your story. Keep trusting Him, keep praying, keep believing, and keep praising until you hear me again tomorrow, if the Lord's willing, the same time and the same radio station. God bless you and keep you. Make His face shine on you and be gracious unto you. My name is Eileen. God bless you. I love and appreciate you. Goodbye.
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0: The Bible says in Romans chapter 8, "In the same way, the Spirit helps us in our weakness. We do not know what we ought to pray for, but the Spirit himself intercedes for us with groans that words cannot express. 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

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The Word of God says, "Taste and see that the Lord is good. 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

0: we've got the inspiration to keep you going. 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Being a happy person is no accident. According to researchers at the University of California, Davis, there are four consistent habits that most happy people have in common. Here are those four habits of highly happy people.
1: Happy people tend to be more thankful.
0: In one research study of people who kept journals, those who wrote more on what they were thankful for tended to be more optimistic about the upcoming week than those who did more complaining in their journals.
1: Happy people reach out more to others.
0: They tend to be the ones who volunteered at homeless shelters, mentored a disadvantaged child, or participated in a community project.
1: Happy people like to bond.
0: They were more likely to be a part of a group or community of others, in church, for example.
1: Happier people were more likely to be more spiritual.
0: This study and others have shown a distinctive link between spirituality and happiness. 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
1: Be more thankful, reach out to others, spend more time in community with others, and get more in touch with God.
0: Give it a try. According to research, you'll be a much happier person.
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1: 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Your right hand upholds me. 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
0: 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Being a happy person is no accident. According to researchers at the University of California, Davis, there are four consistent habits that most happy people have in common. Here are those four habits of highly happy people.
2: Happy people tend to be more thankful.
0: In one research study of people who kept journals, those who wrote more on what they were thankful for tended to be more optimistic about the upcoming week than those who did more complaining in their journals.
2: Happy people reach out more to others.
0: They tend to be the ones who volunteered at homeless shelters, mentored a disadvantaged child, or participated in a community project.
2: Happy people like to bond.
0: They were more likely to be a part of a group or community of others, in church, for example.
2: Happier people were more likely to be more spiritual.
0: This study and others have shown a distinctive link between spirituality and happiness. 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

0: we've got the inspiration to keep you going. My Worship 103.3. When you think of an occupation where someone's working for God, you might think of missionaries or pastors, but you might not think of
1: truck drivers, stockbrokers, airline pilots, construction workers, taxi drivers, website designers.
0: Probably those so-called secular jobs don't remind you of ministry, but you might need to expand your horizons a bit. It's one of those concepts in the Bible most people don't know about. Our work is an important tool for God to shape our lives. Colossians chapter 3 in the Bible says that whatever we do, we should do it heartily. That means with a good attitude. We should work not like we're working for men, but just as if we're working for God. The verse then says something profound. From the Lord, you will receive a reward. That's right. God is going to someday give you an eternal reward based on the quality of your work on the job. And you thought those pastors and missionaries were the only ones racking up big rewards in heaven. Nope, you can do that in your job every day. So no matter what your occupation, your job is a big deal to God. A message from My Worship 103.3.

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The Bible says in Romans chapter 8, in the same way, the Spirit helps us in our weakness. We do not know what we ought to pray for, but the Spirit himself intercedes for us with groans that words cannot express. And he who searches our hearts knows the mind of the Spirit, because the Spirit intercedes for the saints in accordance with God's will. We have the songs that help you rely on the power of God when you feel weak and overpowered by the circumstances of life. 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Faith makes all things possible. Hope makes all things work. Love makes all things beautiful. Right here, you'll find the music that reflects a lifestyle of faith, hope, and love. 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
1: from 2 Corinthians 3:17. 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My Worship 103.3. 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
0: Michelle, welcome back.
2: Thanks.
0: It's good to have you with us again to continue this discussion. You know, I feel like my whole parenting experience is just kind of in my brain, things I need to remember to do, kind of a creation of a list, I guess, is how I would express it. Make sure we're reading the Word together, and we did that when the boys were younger more often. Now it's in their 20s. I'm sending them more scripture every few days. Hey, this caught my attention. Here's why. Thought it might apply to you. So you've got to find ways to keep bringing the Word in front of your young people, whatever age, high school or college, I think. What do you do to try to keep that connection spiritually, especially with your daughter at a distance? She's in college, but your son's still at home.
2: Yeah. I think it is. The other day, Nolan came in and he was just overwhelmed. He had woken up late, and he needs uniform shorts, and we don't know what happened to him, but they weren't in the house. And
0: Gym bag.
2: And so we do think maybe the gym bag, he runs track right now. And so, but he just woke up in a mood. Now, and this is what I want to tell parents. This is why you stay grounded while your kids are having that mood. And it was a little tough. I was up that morning, and by the grace of God, I had already listened to some scripture. And so I said to him, as he was in my room kind of frantically looking, I said, I got you. You need to go take your shower. But before you do, I just said, Alexa, open the Bible app and read us the word of the day. And we just listened to that together. And he was like, Mom, how did you know that was going to fit? And I said, well, I happened to hear it a couple minutes ago. So I had already done that that day.
0: Still
2: fit. Then he went up and took a shower. We did not find the shorts, so we had to get to school early to borrow some out of Lost and Found. Borrow, I use lightly. And so we got there, and on the way there, he said, Mom, thank you for staying so calm when I was so upset.
0: So he noticed.
2: He noticed that I was a spiritual extension cord of God's peace to him in the midst of that difficult time, and he expressed some gratitude, which is rare. That doesn't happen all the time. But I will tell you, I think that is so important. And then I looked at him and I said, now I know I need to pray you find shorts when you get inside there, but how else can I pray for you today? And he's like, I got a test. I think I'm ready, but I got a test. And I'm like, okay, thanks. And so I think, especially with my daughter far away, I ask her a lot, how can I pray for her? Sometimes I will notice things, and I will, you know, you got to be careful with that so you don't sound like you're preaching at them or correcting them, because kids take advice as criticism in this when they're in college. Yeah. And I think it's really important that we be aware of that. So I think we continue to share God's word. If God lays a scripture on your heart, I love, especially they like the memes. So they like you to find the photo with the scripture and share it with them. And so I do that a lot with them as well. I say a lot in the office to people who are not believers that hope deferred will make the heart sick. In fact, that's how kids, a lot of times teenage girls, end up depressed, is they're struggling with some anxiety or some external pressure, and then they all of a sudden think they can fix it, and they try to fix it, and then they can't fix it. They try to get their friends to help them fix it, and then their hope gets deferred, and it makes their heart sick, and they end up sometimes even clinically depressed because of it. So I think we can weave that scripture in, but if we're going to do that, we as parents have to be in that word, mm-hmm. knowing that word, letting it come. I really believe it's meant to breathe life in and through us.
0: Yeah.
2: I do have some parents who are reading this devotional themselves. I had a mom ask me, how could I use this devotional? Because I don't think my daughter will read it when I give it to her in college. I said, what if you look through it? Because I'm writing about the difficulties teens are facing and young adults that we treat in our counseling center all the time. What if it just gave you words to say and questions to ask?

0: And she came back to me and said, I've had the best conversations with my daughter. I didn't realize one of her friends was going through a bad breakup and how much a bad boyfriend can affect you. And so she learned some of the topics that they're living through better, especially when it's your first. Your first is always difficult.
1: Yeah. Let me take us back to that reaction. When your son was kind of out of sorts, and I think it's really important, because the other response, I'd like to describe it and then have you respond to it, because in that environment, you as the parent can be sucked in, and you now are anxious about the poor planning that your teen has displayed, and it's pushing your buttons.
0: Oh, it is. Like, not only that, like, I didn't train him well enough. He's disorganized. What's wrong with him? Why can't he keep up with his stuff? That's the wrong response in a crisis moment for a parent to give, even though it's running through our heads, right?
1: That's the hook. Yes. How do you back out of that frenzy as the parent and not fall for the bait? And I'm not saying your teen is baiting you per se, but they're in a frenzy and you have to be the adult in the room, like you did.
0: Yeah.
1: But if you are more easily prone as a parent to get into the fray emotionally and go, well, why didn't you plan? You know, I'm busy. I've got all this going on today. I don't have time to look for your shorts. That's your job, not my job. Mm-hmm. And this ends up in conflict rather than shalom.
0: You're right. And that's probably what would have happened. I had two clients cancel that morning by the grace of God. So I wasn't getting ready for work like I normally am at the same time he's getting ready for school. So on a typical day, I'd be like, Nolan, I don't have time for this. I've got to get my own makeup on and get in the car and stuff like that. So there, I think that's reality. I think, though, that we want to try as much as we can to, I don't think it's their bait. I think it's the bait of the enemy.
1: I would agree.
0: Right? Trying to cause destruction in our lives. And let me say this. There are days that that would have been more my response. And you know what you do then? And let me say this, guys. As I'm dealing with kids who hear other kids talk about their parents, and they're coming back with parental resentments and complaints, if you want to prevent that, then you tell them it was a bad day and you're sorry. You both had a bad day and you commiserate together and you apologize for the fact that you didn't do any better job than them of regulating your own emotions. But I think the thing that I think about more than the list, because I know I'm a list person too, I am learning to get out of the list. And this is part of dialectical behavioral therapy and mindfulness, and that is being present. Mm-hmm. It grounds people. And I am learning that in the midst of the frenzy of the shorts, what's more important is my presence than how we look to the school, how he looks in the midst of this. And that's the other thing I think I've really learned. I have learned that, so what if you have to pay for an ID badge? It's not the end of the world. Sometimes we as parents, when our kids are showing their character weaknesses, just like we do in our marriages, we globalize those weaknesses and we awfulize them. Those are terms for cognitive distortions. And we make them bigger deals than they really are. I think we approach our kids, what I see in Jesus' life, with his messy disciples, and they are messier than us, our kids, I think, when I really get in and read those gospels, he continuously extends compassion, accountability, but compassion. And you know what? My mom had to run my tennis skirt up to school, you know, when I was a kid. I relate to that.
1: What goes around
0: comes
1: around.
0: I had those messy moments. I can't find my keys some morning. And so I think sometimes we even have a greater intolerance for the things we see in our kids that are inside us as weaknesses. We wish we could correct that. And that is God's job. That is not our job to do. It is God's job to see if he can break that generationally in the next generation. And he does that by the Spirit being stronger in them, not by us working harder at making sure the shorts are there.
1: You know, another example that you had about presence, and we touched a little bit on this last time, but to explore it a little bit more, because it's so critical, because so much connection is made in this idea of presence, because that's where there's a calming effect for your child, which is a good thing. But you would tuck your son in at night, I think, maybe your daughter too, and in this case, tickle his back, I think was an example.
0: No, not exactly. Okay, so here's the thing. We are so good with the God, I feel sad generation, the little preschoolers. We tuck our kids in. We wind them down at night. Uh-huh. But here's why we're seeing anxiety in 10-year-olds. because they go to soccer practice and they do all this stuff, and we're rolling them into bed to just try to get them to sleep, and we're tired too. And then they lay in that bed and all the anxious thoughts have time to crowd in. And so I think it's really important for us as parents, as they get older, to still take that moment. And what I have done is, and this is part of somatic healing therapy. I didn't even know that, because that didn't exist when I started this. I had a friend who was a massage therapist, and she taught me the importance of healing touch and relaxing touch. So I have rubbed my kid's back just real gently, not full on muscles, but at times I have, and here's why. Sometimes I will touch my kid's back, and let me tell you a great example of this that ended up being a very spiritual moment for us. One night my, so when your kids get past the age of elementary school and you're tucking them in, sometimes they have to come tuck you in because you're in bed before them when they get to this high school age, yes, and college age, especially when she was home from college.
2: They outlast
0: I could
2: us.
0: Not. They out, she so outlasts me now. So then, but I said to her, when you go to bed, come say goodnight to me, you know, still. And so she came in one night, and she was in high school, and I was rubbing her back, and I'm like, oh my goodness, your neck is like a knot. And she said to me, I'm so stressed. I have this due, this due, this due. And okay, we talked about the list, right? My first thought was, yeah, and I watched you watch a show, drink your coffee, go with your friend. You know, she's mobile by then. She had time to do it, but that is not the time to bring that up. In that moment, when your kid is about to go upstairs and try to get the rest of it done, I said, can I pray for you? Can I just pray that God would give you focus and make it faster and just have the grace to help you out like I need when I'm under a book deadline, if I'm honest, yeah, you know, some yeah of you relate to that. And so I prayed over her. I looked at my email one last time before I went to bed, and an email popped in from one of the teachers and said, I don't know why, but I'm going to postpone this test. I just have a bad feeling about it. I don't think you guys are going to be ready. And I thought, oh my gosh, God answered our prayers, right? Well, I mean, we got to experience God in the moment. And she came popping downstairs real quick and goes, Mom, did you see it? Mm. And I was like, isn't that amazing? We got to experience God together in that moment. Mm. So I think there's lots of things we can do as parents just to really, it's called attunement in the psychological world. And what it means is fully paying attention, and we do this as therapists, not only to what somebody's saying, but all the nonverbal cues, because we know 93% of everything that's communicated is nonverbal. Mm. I think there's a lot of things like that that we as parents can work on that breed real strong connection with our kids. I think it's something for us to become aware of ourselves. I think it's good for us to learn to attune to our own bodies and help ask God to make us aware of that. I ask God to make me aware of things that the unseen, doesn't scripture talk about that, to focus on the unseen? So I want to see in my kids' lives the unseen that they're not talking to me about through their bodies and then through the spirit, because there are spiritual battles, which you referenced earlier in the last episode, Jim, that our kids are battling that I want to participate mm-hmm in the warfare of in their lives.
2: Yeah. Mm-hmm. That's Michelle Niedert, and she's our guest today on Focus on the Family with Jim Daly, covering some of the principles in her excellent book, Strong and Secure, 100 Devotions for Young Women. This really is a great tool for you to use, as she indicated earlier, even if your child isn't going to use it with you. But go through this book with your child, strengthen those bonds, and help them rely more on the Lord. Get a copy from us when you call 800, the letter A in the word family, or stop by focusonthefamily.com/broadcast.
1: You know, Michelle, one of the things that we can fail our children with is our inability to listen intently. And you speak about that very expressly. I think because we're moving fast, it's not a guilt statement. It's just in my head, in my list, remember to slow down and really listen. Which for me as an extrovert, I'm assuming that might be true for you, it's one of the hardest things for us to get a hold of, because we want to keep moving and really to be still so we can hear the other person, in this case our children. So listening to the body, that's great, observing those things, but then actually listening to what they say rather than doing the lecture. It's really hard because we've done life. And, you know, we were 17, we were 25, we kind of know the game, we know what's going on, we know what's best for you, but how do you listen and bite your tongue not to just spew advice, which, you know, sometimes advice is good, but it's a different role as your kids get older. even in teen years. So how do you do that? How do you listen intently?
0: So I think the first thing you do is you listen with your eyes. Mm-hmm. And that gets back to that pivot we talked about in the episode with the screens.
1: Yep.
0: So we need to put our eyes on them. And some of us are doers and we're busy doing. And I think one thing we need to accept is sometimes our kids are going to tell us stuff we might even be, gosh, can I say it, a little bored as we're listening? And so I think, but we need to accept that and do that well. And here's what I think we do next. You know, in this stage of life, this older teen, young adult stage, we are no longer teachers, we are coaches. And coaches ask great questions. So if I were to tell a parent, how do you become equipped in this stage? More than anything is, don't learn the scripture, ask them what scripture they would use in this situation. Mm-hmm. Don't give them advice, ask them what they think they might consider doing. And so I think you listen and then you question, not with like an intent to dissect, but I think you question with curiosity. And it's not an interrogation thing. It's more of a like, I'm unwrapping a present and you're the present and I want to get to know all the details of my present. Mm-hmm. And so when I have a teenager in my office, that's what it's like. But I think I take that same skill and I apply it to my kids. This is a gift from God that's unfolding before my very eyes and developing. And young adulthood, they're not done. You know, my 18-year-old's got 6 years left of brain development or up to 8. That brain's only a third of the way done. So I'm curious about what's still developing there. And so I think asking the questions, she has a boyfriend. How's it going? What's been good lately? What's been hard lately with that relationship? And I think when we ask, and then sometimes we just say, I'm glad you shared that with me. That's something I can pray about. Mm-hmm. Instead of coming back with, well, let me, you know, I'm an expert, right, in relationships. I mean, I've been trained by John Townsend and Henry Cloud on boundaries. I can tell you what's healthy and what's toxic and what's narcissistic. And one time I did say to her, I said, sometimes I want to make sure that, and this is where, how I think you do it where you're showing them that you're for them. When you do give the advice, I wonder a lot. I said, I'm wondering if he is balancing his own life with your life. He just seems to be around a lot. Now, what I really said is that relationship seems to be getting awfully close, right? But I did it in such a way it sounded like a question.
1: Mm-hmm.
0: I didn't make an observation or a judgment. And she said to me, I love it. She said, you know, I've been thinking about that too, Mom. I think I probably need to talk to him a little bit about that. I felt a little bit about that. And I'm glad you noticed it. Some other people have noticed it. I think it's hard because I want to feel connected. And, you know, she sometimes hasn't. And we're navigating hard things with our kids. A lot of parents I know who are listening to this, you're so jealous because you wish your kid would talk to you like this, right? And I've read a lot of books like How to Listen So Your Teen Will Talk and Talk So Your Teen Will Listen. I think there's a lot of things we can pick up in skills with that ourselves as parents. But I think the biggest thing is set your agenda aside and try to learn more about theirs.
1: Yeah, that's good. That's really good. You know, right at the end here, we need to, I think, emphasize this idea of identity because it's so crucial, especially, again, to our daughters. And strong and secure, you've inclined it to the daughters in our families.
0: Yes.
1: I think it's one of the reasons that so many kids coming from Christian homes go off to college and kind of lose it because they've been under, you know, good guidelines, mm-hmm. solid parenting parameters, those kinds of things. Now, all of a sudden, they've been taught the do nots, but they don't understand why. And they go into this college environment and drinking is available and partying is available and other things are available. So their ability to discern is not as strong as it could have been. So in that context, wrapped in identity, how do we get our daughters in the best position possible? Right here at the end, this is the million-dollar question.
0: Here we go.
1: To survive that environment, not just survive, but to thrive as a believer in Christ and to do well.
0: Mm-hmm. Okay, so first of all, I think it's more about the do's than the do nots, and we focused on that. I think it's also, I changed my mind about this. I didn't want my kids to date in high school, but then I realized I wanted them to have their first breakup under my roof. So we started loosening the parameters in the last couple of years. My parents, when I asked them their biggest parenting mistake with me, they both told me, like when I was a young therapist, I asked them this, that they thought you hold on and then you drop them off. And actually, my mom said we should have let one. We did a better job with your brothers and sisters. You fought so hard against our grip because we didn't let one finger go every year until you were ready to go.
1: That's a good
0: metaphor.
1: So
0: I think that's a my parents were wise people and learned from their mistakes, I think, as they went along. And so I think that's part of it. I think, though, this identity piece is formulated partially with what we can do. But I will tell you this, and we didn't quite get to this. I read Bound by Honor as a 22-year-old therapist, and I took that to heart, the value of a mentor, because I am a product of the mentors of the kingdom, of the church through high school and college. And so I hired a vocal coach for my daughter that I didn't really care how good her voice turned out. This was a 20-something-year-old woman of God who was way cooler than I was, who spoke truth in my daughter's life and would share things. My daughter would share things with her she wasn't sharing with me. And so I think if you want to line this up well, identity's got to come from a lot of different sources. And I think it's got to come from the youth leaders. I think sometimes it comes from Christian coaches and other believers in their lives. I think it also comes from making sure they have, and this was something I really prayed hard about, is that when her roommate is a pastor's daughter and a dedicated believer. And you know what? They did not pick each other that way. They picked each other because they love thrifting, coffee, and Jesus. And Jesus was third on that list as they looked. And neither was a cheerleader. And no offense to those who are cheerleaders. I was Miss Peppy of the Year, but that's not my daughter's thing. So she did not. She probably was done living with me. And that's what I think, especially if your kids are not going off to a Christian university, how are they going to find the other believers in their school? So that, let me tell you what you don't do with a kid. And I think this is getting harder and harder in our culture today. You do not put a kid who's got a broken arm, let's say they're struggling with anxiety or something already, you do not put them in a canoe to swim upstream with one paddle. They need other people on the boat to help them move that boat along the upstream of our culture today. It takes a whole rowing crew. Especially if maybe your kid's got both arms, it still takes that. And that is, I think, a huge part of this is what campus ministry are they going to be involved in? Where are they going to plug in so that they can swim that stream? And here's the other thing that we have to do. We can't own their behavioral choices for them when they're younger. I think we start letting them fail early while they're under our roofs, so they're not so far away when disaster hits. And so I would tell any parent who's saying, no, you're not going to the dance in that skirt, let her wear the skirt and learn the lesson sometimes. It's hard. I asked her to go up and pray one time and let God handle it with her. This idea that Lynn and I have of the Father heart of God, and that's what I told her when she left to go to school. I'm going to get, you know, I said, I'm leaving, but he's not. He's always going to be with you, and he is going to carry you through this. And that's why we wrote this book, because some girl's mom didn't say that to her. And we want these young women in college to know that they are not alone. That's a lie. They may feel alone, but they have a Heavenly Father who's with them. And there is community out there. Maybe it's going to take 6 Bible studies to find the right one and 3 churches, you know, but it's there for these girls. And they may get hurt sometimes, but he's going to help them heal from the hurt, and he's going to make them wiser, and they'll be more protected the next time. And maybe they're like her and the bank account is low, and he's going to provide. And we want them to begin to develop that strength and that resilience that can only come. It won't. Yeah. No parent can give that to them. Only their Heavenly Father can.
1: Yeah. Well, I think you get the passion from Michelle. Michelle, thanks for those heart tears and the mama tears that you have there. And I think you could see she is here for you. And she's written this down in a great resource, Strong and Secure. You can get a copy just by calling us, getting in touch with us and saying, I'd like to get a copy of Michelle's book. If you can make a gift of any amount, monthly, one time, doesn't matter, we'll send the book as our way of saying thank you for being part of the ministry and being able to reach back to moms that need this kind of help. So let me say in advance, thank you for helping us.
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1: Also, John, let me read this testimony that we received. Michelle, this will go right to your heart. This is a woman named Anne from Nebraska. She says, as a stay-at-home mom of three teenagers, this is right up your alley, I listen almost daily to your broadcast. The variety of your shows provides guidance and encouragement to me as a mom and wife. But also, as a Christian, I often find myself sharing episodes with friends and family, which, by the way, as an aside, that is a great way to help us expand to new listeners. Send this to your friends that are struggling in this space. Mm-hmm. She went on to say, God is really working through this ministry. You are in our prayers, and we are grateful for that. So you're going to touch Anne and many of the Anne moms out there with the message you shared with us. So thank you, Michelle, for being with us.
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1: From Luke 6:38, give, and it will be given to you. 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

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The Bible says in Romans chapter 8, in the same way, the Spirit helps us in our weakness. We do not know what we ought to pray for, but the Spirit Himself intercedes for us with groans that words cannot express. And He who searches our hearts knows the mind of the Spirit, because the Spirit intercedes for the saints in accordance with God's will. We have the songs that help you rely on the power of God when you feel weak and overpowered by the circumstances of life. 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